Earlier this week, when he sat down, Stacey Dales, Brian Baldinger of the NFL Network, Packers linebacker Micah Parsons told them that he is most optimistic he will return to the football field week 6 versus the Dallas Cowboys. Oh, baby, get your popcorn ready because it is game night.

0: he may be, you know, off to the G League now. LeBron's no longer on the roster pulling the strings there. I guess, look, I mean, with my own bias, I would say Heat Celtics, but obviously if I'm embracing this in a worldwide way, I think I want to see, I think it's Spurs Knicks again. Yep. I think it's the noon start. It's the one right at the beginning. It's the finals rematch. It's, you know, seeing if, yeah, Wemby is going to have, there's going to be so many narratives around Wemby going into that game in just this, I'm not going to call it a legacy moment or anything like that, but people are going to be looking for him to prove something after the embarrassment that occurred in the NBA finals.
1: I'll tell you this much, and I'm a Knicks fan. Justin's a Knicks fan, who is our board op tonight. What you'll see out of Knicks, like if the game is at the Garden on Christmas Day, what you'll see out of Knicks fans will be straight movie-like. It'll be written.
2: They will be lined up at midnight.
1: Script.
2: We may not be lining up at midnight at Best Buy on Black Friday, but the Knicks fans will be lined up outside the Garden starting at midnight before a noon tip.
1: Just write it down now. 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Like, it'll be a Hollywood script on Christmas Day.
2: Waiting for Santa is overrated. Waiting for Wemby, that's where it's really at. Coming up, will the Saints be better in Kellen Moore's second year as head coach? This is Game Night on ESPN Radio.
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7: Good. The damn talking about are the Detroit Lions. 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
1: Hey, this is Rich Eisen. 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

0: role players in the NBA. At a certain point, the player is not as good to be worth all of the distractions that surround them. Do you believe that, and this is a whole other larger point, like, do we think that Sophie Cunningham is going to be a member of the Indiana Fever next year?
1: To be determined. No, to be determined. You know, she's got a brand big enough. My husband said it to me tonight. She's got a brand big enough. She could go to any other team in the league if she wanted to.
0: Sure. Without a doubt. And so
1: that doesn't mean that she's a number one option, by the way. That just means her brand suggests she could.
0: Yeah. No, if people are tuning in, following, buying jerseys, paying attention to what's happening on social media, all of it, then by all means. But yeah, if you're talking about who can actually play the game at the highest levels, that's the other person that we heard from after the coach there. And she's done a hell of a job carrying herself, you know, really dating back to Iowa, let alone what's happened in the WNBA as a pro. And it doesn't change. It doesn't waver. There's never been a moment where she's lost her cool that I can remember. I don't think it's happened. And, you know, for the coach to, some of that sometimes is, you know, yourself letting loose. Some of it is on behalf of the player because the player can't. That comes into play as well. But yeah, at a certain, and obviously an established coach, a coach of the year a couple of years ago, you know, it's not like Stephanie White's losing her job, but this is a team that is in the mix to win the championship, and they got to figure out a way to block everything out.
1: He's Adam Kaufman. I'm Mia O'Brien. Coming up, we show Adam what it means to go all the way up on game night on ESPN Radio.
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1: 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Chris Burnett with you here on SportsCenter all night. How about some basketball in August? Hasn't been that long since the New York Knicks claimed their first NBA championship since 1973. 58 days to be exact. No rest for the weary, though. On Tuesday, the NBA released its opening night slate and its Christmas Day slate. And how about this one? Opening night, we get LeBron James and the 76ers in Madison Square Garden to face the Knicks as they hoist the banner and dish out the rings. And it's not just opening night either. The league appears to have sent a message. LeBron, it's still his league. Evan Cohen on Unsportsmanlike.
2: As much as we could all sit here and rightfully praise Victor Wembanyama's insane success this early in his career, same with Anthony Edwards, who's been to two conference finals already. The face of the NBA, by far, is LeBron James. He's on opening night in that prime slot game against the Knicks ring ceremony. He's on Christmas against the team he just left. And the first week of our games on ABC ESPN, who was his first home game against? The Cleveland Cavaliers, the city that he's most associated with, where he's from in Akron. LeBron James is by far and away, still in 2026, 23 years after he was drafted, the face of the NBA.
1: And why not? LeBron against New York, against LA, against Cleveland. That's must-see stuff. And what better than to do it in his final go-around? LeBron in New York on opening night, October 20th. Tip-off is 7 p.m. Eastern time. SportsCenter all night, ESPN Radio. Back to the Diamond. Mariners, Yankees in the Bronx for game one of this series. Yankees have won four straight series against the Mariners. The last time the Mariners won a series against the Stripes was in August of 2022. The Yankees are six games back of the Rays in the AL East, but in control of the top wild card spot in the American League. The Mariners, they've lost four straight games, longest losing streak in the league, and scored two or fewer runs in each game. This is an old-fashioned pitcher's duel through the first five innings, and we pick it up in the seventh. Mariners lead at the time, 1-0.
3: It's sharply in through for a base hit. Garcia scores. Here comes Chisholm. He'll score. They throw behind the runner at second. Jones is back. It's a big two-run single for Ryan McMahon. And the Yankees lead 2-1.
1: That from Yes Network. Yankees were 1-for-5 with runners in scoring position in this game before that base hit. So same inning. Yankees still at the plate.
3: Ground ball, base hit through the left side. Jones scores. Here comes McMahon. Here's the throw. It's cut off. It's a two-run single by Grisham. And the Yankees lead 4-1.
1: So four move across, and the Yankees need just the bottom half of that inning to get it done, and they win it 4-1. They've now won three of their last four games. All three wins have been comebacks. The Mariners, their fifth straight loss, and they've scored two or fewer runs in five straight games for the first time since 2018. Brewers, Padres on the West Coast. Brewers, an MLB best record, 74-45 this season, trying to be the first team to 75 wins in Major League Baseball this year. Milwaukee up five games in the NL Central. Wild card implications in this one. Padres are one game back of the Phillies and the Diamondbacks for the NL wild card spot. And San Diego with a hot start here in the second.
4: Here's the 1-0 pitch. Hit hard in the air, deep to left field. Churio's back. He turns to watch. This one gonna go. Luis Ranjifo, his first career grand slam. And it puts the Pods ahead 5-0 here in the second.
1: 97.3 The Fan, and you heard it, first career grand slam, and it came versus his former team. So the Padres with a big lead early, and they would add to it in the fifth.
4: 1-0 the pitch. Campisano swings, hits it in the air, deep to left field, way back. This one, gonna go! Luis Campisano hits the Padres' third home run of the night. It's a two-run blast, and 8-1 here in the fifth.
1: And leave it to San Diego to go after more. Three more runs in the sixth. And the Padres run away with this one, 11-2. The Padres, the 11 runs on 17 hits, both their second most this season. The Padres with their fourth straight win to pull into a three-way tie for the final two wild card spots with the D-backs and the Phillies. And the Brewers, it ties their second largest loss this season. Phillies Cardinals, Phillies one game lead over the Padres for the third NL wild card spot, sent Christopher Sanchez to the bump. He entered having won five straight starts, the longest of his career, and we pick it up in the eighth.
5: One ball, one strike. The pitch on the way. A swing, and there's a fly ball. That's it well to center field. Back to the track, the wall, it's a gun!
6: corner. Frere's first Cardinal home run, and that's his fifth this year in the majors, giving the Cardinals some breathing room at 2-0.
1: Cardinals Radio Network, and you heard it there, his first home run in a Cardinals uni, and despite Sanchez's night, the Cards blank the Phillies 2-0. For Sanchez, it ends that streak of five winning straight starts. Cowboys-Rams joint practice, that's next. SportsCenter All Night continues. It's ESPN Radio.
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0: 6 against the rest of the NL East combined. This one was 0-0 until the 5th when Atlanta got on the board and the Braves enter the 8th up 2-0.
1: Drake Baldwin, average lead at first base. McDermott, righty brings the 2-1 pitch, and that's crushed to deep right. Here comes the second hit of the game. That is knocked out by Olsen. Into the chop house, it's a 2-run home run, and the Braves have a 4-0 lead in the 8th.
0: 680, the Fan, fourth career 35 home run season for Olsen, and you can put a bow on that one. Braves win 4-0. They've won 10 of their last 11 home games, best home game record in the span since July 22nd. And the Mets, their 13th shutout loss this season, most in baseball. Guardians Tigers battle for a wild card spot here in the American League. Tigers 1.5 back of that final spot. The Guardians 2 games back. Guardians haven't lost to the Tigers yet this season. They've played 6 times. The Tigers grabbed an early 1-0 lead here, but Cleveland got it right back to keep it tied at 1. And we enter the bottom of the 7th. Tigers are up 4-3.
2: Line drive, base hit into center for McGonigal. McKinstry crosses home plate. Tigers playing a little small ball. And then Kevin McGonigal delivers again, third RBI of the night. 6-2 Tigers.
0: 97.1, the ticket. McGonigal tied a career-high 3 RBI, hitting 409 in the last 5 games. Cleveland scored 2 in the remaining frames, but Detroit, they get the win 6-4. The Tigers snap a 6-game losing streak against the Guardians, and they've won 3 straight and 8 of their last 10. The Guardians, they've lost 3 straight and 6 of their last 7. Orioles Twins, another tight battle right now in the AL wildcard race. Orioles are 3 games back. Twins, they're just 1.5 out of the final wildcard spot in the 2nd.
3: This is crushed. Deep center field. This one's way back there, and that will make it to the bullpen. Oh, what a shot over the bullpen from Christian Encarnacion Strand. 5-1 Baltimore. That must have gone 450 feet.
0: WBAL, and that, in fact, was in the 3rd inning. All the scoring here in the early innings. The Twins got 1 back, but Baltimore wins it 5-2. Pete Alonso, 3-for-4 with a home run, 3 home runs over his last 3 games, and the Twins have now lost 3 of their last 4 games. We're half a game back at the 3rd wild card spot prior to that skid. More in the W and the Diamond when SportsCenter All Night continues. 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

0: seemed like the Dallas Cowboys have positioned themselves to win the Michael Parsons trade. 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

0: that one. Braves win 4-0. They've won 10 of their last 11 home games. Best home game record in the span since July 22nd. And the Mets, their 13th shutout loss this season, most in baseball. Guardians, Tigers battle for a wild card spot here in the American League. Tigers, 1.5 back of that final spot. The Guardians, 2 games back. Guardians haven't lost to the Tigers yet this season. They've played 6 times. The Tigers grabbed an early 1-0 lead here, but Cleveland got it right back to keep it tied at 1. And we enter the bottom of the 7th. Tigers are up 4-3.
1: Line drive, base hit into center for McGonigal. McKinstry crosses home plate. Tigers playing a little small ball. And then Kevin McGonigal delivers again, 3rd RBI of the night. 6-2 Tigers.
0: 97.1 the ticket. McGonigal tied a career-high 3 RBI, hitting 409 in the last 5 games. Cleveland scored 2 in the remaining frames, but Detroit, they get the win 6-4. The Tigers snap a 6-game losing streak against the Guardians, and they've won 3 straight and 8 of their last 10. The Guardians, they've lost 3 straight and 6 of their last 7. Orioles, Twins, another tight battle right now in the AL wildcard race. Orioles are 3 games back. Twins, they're just 1.5 out of the final wildcard spot. In the 2nd.
2: This is crushed. Deep center field. This one's way back there, and that will make it to the bullpen. Oh, what a shot over the bullpen from Christian Encarnacion Strand. 5-1 Baltimore, and must have gone 450 feet.
0: WBAL, and that, in fact, was in the 3rd inning. All the scoring here in the early innings. The Twins got 1 back, but Baltimore wins it 5-2. Pete Alonso, 3-for-4 with a home run, 3 home runs over his last 3 games, and the Twins have now lost 3 of their last 4 games. We're half a game back at the 3rd wild card spot prior to that skid. More in the W and the Diamond when SportsCenter All Night continues. 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
8: Sophistication, class, restraint, dignity. 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
1: If you're a team that had a high grade on J.J. McCarthy, and now that Kyler Murray's been named the starter, I would be pursuing J.J. McCarthy because he could be the next Baker Mayfield. He could be the next, you know, Sam Darnold. This dude has immense talent.
0: Yes, he does. And we've seen that since he was winning titles back at Michigan. So some wise words there from Ian. Vikings travel to face the Giants in their first preseason game on Saturday, and they open their season week one at home against the Packers. Mariners in the Bronx and much more. That next, SportsCenter All Night continues. 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

0: prodigal. McKinstry crosses home plate. Tigers playing a little small ball. And then Kevin McGonigal delivers again, third RBI of the night. 6-2 Tigers.
1: 97.1 The Ticket. McGonigal tied a career high 3 RBI, hitting 409 in the last five games. Cleveland scored 2 in the remaining frames, but Detroit, they get the win 6-4. The Tigers snap a 6-game losing streak against the Guardians, and they've won 3 straight and 8 of their last 10. The Guardians, they've lost 3 straight and 6 of their last 7. Orioles Twins, another tight battle right now in the AL wildcard race. Orioles are 3 games back. Twins, they're just 1.5 out of the final wildcard spot in the second.
2: This is crushed. Deep center field. This one's way back there, and that will make it to the bullpen. Oh, what a shot over the bullpen from Christian Encarnacion Strand. 5-1 Baltimore. That must have gone 450 feet.
1: WBAL, and that, in fact, was in the third inning. All the scoring here in the early innings. The Twins got one back, but Baltimore wins it 5-2. Pete Alonso, 3-for-4 with a home run, 3 home runs over his last 3 games, and the Twins have now lost 3 of their last 4 games. We're half a game back at the third wild card spot prior to that skid. More in the W and the Diamond when SportsCenter All Night continues. 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

0: to two. Pete Alonso, 3-for-4 with a home run, 3 home runs over his last 3 games. And the Twins have now lost 3 of their last 4 games. We're half a game back at the third wild card spot prior to that skid. 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
0: 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Chris Burnett with you here on ESPN Radio. 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
0: The Cubs won in Washington tonight, and Alex Bregman's home run in the 7th put them up by 3. The Cubs radio network has the call.
26: The pitch. He swings, hits one in the air. Deep left, racing back Pinckney. He looks up. It's gone! Line drive, home run to left for Alex Bregman, his 13th. And the Cubs add some

0: Insurance. It's now 7-4 over the Nationals here in the sixth.
1: Number four.
2: The Blue Jays have taken the first two games in their series with the Red Sox, and Miles Straw's double gave them the insurance they needed in the eighth. Sportsnet 590 The Fan has the call.
3: 0-2.
4: Strumped on a line deep left field. Fair ball into the corner. Around third, Smith, he'll score. Jimenez meets the stop sign at third. RBI double, Miles Straw, and the Blue Jays get the add-on run. 5-3 in the bottom of the eighth inning.
1: Number three.
2: The Cardinals beat the Phillies, and Everson Pereira had a great catch in the fifth. The Cardinals radio network has the call.
5: Here's a ball that's hit in the air. Center field hit well. Pereira back to the wall. He jumps, and Pereira made the play against the wall. Out by the Bet365 sign, and he was pumped after making that one and taking a seat on the warning track.
1: Number two.
2: The Padres got off to a fast start against the Brewers thanks to a grand slam in the second. 97.3, The Fan has the call.
5: Here's the 1-0 pitch, hit hard in the air, deep to left field. Churio's back. He turns to watch. This one gonna go. Luis Ranjifo, his first career grand slam, and it puts the Pods ahead 5-0 here in the second.
1: Number one.
2: In Miami, the Pirates lost to the Marlins but did have the play of the night as Brian Reynolds robbed Griffin Conine of a two-run homer. 93.7, The Fan has the call.
6: The pitch. Swing, fly ball, blasted out to deep left field, and it will be caught by Reynolds, leaping over the wall. Another home run robbery for Brian Reynolds and the Pirates. How does he do it?
2: And the Marlins win that one 2-0 for the Marlins. It's their 12th shutout win this season, tied for the third most in Major League Baseball. And the Pirates, their 12th shutout loss this year. SportsCenter All Night, ESPN Radio. Back to the W, Mercury Sparks. Mercury's Kelsey Plum ruled out due to a lower leg injury. It would have been the first game for her since being traded. The Sparks, they're allowing over 93 points per game this season, second most by any team. In this one, we will move all the way to the fourth quarter.
7: Despite that slow shooting start for her, scoreless in the first quarter, and that three bounces in from Brochon. She's now continuing her career night. She's got 20.
8: Friendly bounce.
2: That from WNBA League Pass, and the Mercury would win this one 94-87. They are 5-4 in their last nine games after starting the season just 8-18. They have split the season series with the Sparks 2-2, with all four games being won by the road team. The Sparks now 5-11 at home this season. That is tied for the worst in the WNBA with the Storm and is their fourth straight home loss. SportsCenter All Night, ESPN Radio. More at the ballpark. Rangers, Angels. Rangers won five of their last six games, remain a half game behind the Astros for the AL West lead, and we will pick this one up in the bottom of the third.
3: Here's the pitch. That's drilled down the left field side, and that is a fair ball. It's going to take a bounce, hit off the wall. Coming in and scoring is Trout. At second base is Grissom, and the Angels add on. It's now 3-1.
2: 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The Angels win this 3-2. Jock Peterson, seventh leadoff home run this season, and the Angels, four runs or fewer in 16 straight games now. Rockies Diamondbacks. Diamondbacks 19-9 since July 9th. They're seeking their ninth straight home series win against the Rockies.
5: Kyle Karros is going to tie up the ball game if he's got enough. He does. Touch him all time to deep left center field. Kyle Karros with his 10th of the year. First homer for the Rockies. First runs of the series for the Rockies. We're tied at 2.
2: 850 KOA, and the Rockies defeat the Diamondbacks 3-2. Corbin Carroll and Ketel Marte both homered in the first inning, the first time both players homered in the same game since August of last season. The Rockies just their second win in six games at Arizona. And that'll do it. Coming up next is Unsportsmanlike. 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
24: I'm David Johnston with a 960 The Ref Southern Sports Center. The Braves shut out the Mets 4-0 last night at Truist Park. Martin Perez, 6 scoreless innings. That's now 18 straight scoreless innings for Perez as he picks up his 8th win of the year. The Phillies lost to the Cardinals, so the Braves are back to 8.5 games in front of Philadelphia in the NL East. Ozzie Albies and Matt Olson both homered for the Braves last night. They'll finish up the 3-game series with the Mets this evening. A 7:15 first pitch. All the action right here on the Rev. Falcons and Broncos preseason opener coming up Friday at Mercedes-Benz Stadium. Georgia football kicks off the season in 24 days. You get the top national and local sports stories every 20 minutes. It's Athens, Voice of the Dogs, 960 The Rev.
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3: The Braves only pounded out three hits, but that was more than enough as they shut out the Mets 4-0 in Game 2 of the three-game set. Solo home run from Ozzie Albies got the scoring started, and Matt Olson, a two-run shot in the eighth, provided some insurance. Martin Perez was stellar yet again. Six innings, four hits, no earned runs, three walks, and two strikeouts. His scoreless inning streak now up to 18 innings. That is the third longest active streak in Major League Baseball. So a good night all around for the bats and for Martin Perez. Rubber game coming up tonight. Zach Thornton will be on the mound for the Mets. He's 3-2, has a 2.52 ERA, 12 walks, and 27 strikeouts. Tyler Mahle will be on the bump for the Braves. He's 3-9 with a 4.83 ERA in his debut for the Braves last time out. Six innings, three hits, no earned runs, two walks, and nine strikeouts. For a leadoff show coming your way at 6:05 Central, and first pitch between the Braves and the Mets, 7:15 Eastern, 6:15 Central Time. You can hear it all on the Braves Radio Network.
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0: Orthopedics and Sports Medicine, the official healthcare provider of the Georgia Bulldogs. Dave and Logan along with you, and a good Wednesday morning. It might be raining where you are or tapering off. We did have rain overnight, thunder as well, but I'm being told we may not have rain again until this evening, maybe in the 7 or 8 o'clock hour. It's going to be hot, 92 with that heat index moving it on up, 94 tomorrow, and 96, 97 throughout the weekend. Even looking ahead to Monday, the regular temperature could be almost 100 degrees, maybe 99, and there's good stuff with that. Logan, good morning to you, sir. How are you?
1: Yeah, storms came through, woke me up around 3-ish, and I don't think I've really gone back to bed. That's not that crazy early for us, but still, it's a little claps of thunder. I had to pick up my trash can off the street when I walked outside this morning, so I'm glad I was able to see that before the raccoon saw it, but I was able to handle that business.
0: It's always good.
1: But yeah, it's going to be hot coming up. Rite of passage. That's just what I keep going back to.
0: Kingsley made me aware there was a storm going on. I didn't realize it. He was just kind of walking around on the bed, just, you know, that uncomfortable pacing, but it was fine.
1: I hate it for him and any other dog that can't handle it. Thankfully, Ringo slept like snored through the whole thing. We're very fortunate for that. But yeah, I hate the dogs that aren't comfortable with the storms. But it's summer. There's no denying that it is the dog days of summer. I guess we learned yesterday from Tony, technically, dog days of summer are over, but down around these parts, man, it is the dog days of summer until
0: it's almost like the DOG days of summer turn into the DAWG days of summer, since we've got 24 days now until kickoff.
1: Yeah.
0: Kind of rolling from a different kind of dog, and I'm good with that.
1: If you want to just keep putting kind of milestones on it, we are now less than a quarter of the way through our 100-day countdown. Yesterday was that nice, round, solid 25. Today's 24. That sounds better than 25 to me. So let's go. I know it's going to be hot, hot, hot the next few days, but do something to combat it. Drink your water, kids. Drink your water.
0: When the Dogs play Tennessee State to open the season, it will be the 10th team Georgia has played in its history that starts with a T. Would you like to play that game?
1: Yeah, let's do that for a second. Let me try to throw a few out there. Okay, obviously Tennessee. Tennessee and Texas are the quick, obvious ones in the conference.
0: Yep.
1: We have played Texas Tech before.
0: Yep.
1: In 2009, Dave, man, I'll never forget, we shut out Tennessee Tech between the hedges.
0: Yes.
1: And I'm not kidding about that.
0: yeah, that is correct. 38-0. Also beat them in 1943.
1: What other Texas teams am I missing over there? Have we played any other? The Texas State. I'm just real quick trying to run through the T's. I may be hitting a little bit of a wall here all of a sudden.
0: Well, there's a big Texas school that's in the SEC that hasn't been mentioned yet.
1: Oh, Texas A&M.
0: Yeah, so A&M.
1: There's two Texas SECs.
0: Yep, so let's see. 1, 2, 3, 4. We're at 5.
1: All right, so I'm thinking of states that start with T, Tennessee and Tennessee Tech. Have we played State before? Will this be the first?
0: No, this will be the 10th. There's one more Texas school. So there's that.
1: That obviously starts with Texas.
0: Yeah.
1: Are you counting North Texas?
0: No.
1: No, okay, no. That's an N.
0: Some say Georgia's greatest win in school history.
1: Greatest win in school history?
0: Yeah.
1: Oh, TCU, yep. Texas Christian TCU. University.
0: I know. See, it doesn't jump out yet because of the TCU.
1: Right, what are we up to?
0: 6, 2, 3, 4, 5. We're at 6. All right. The other three, let's see. 1, see if I can give you a hint. 2. So none of them are states.
1: Okay. Can I ask a couple questions?
0: Oh, yeah.
1: I mean, this may be too obvious. You can say no. Can you give me a state? Because I got to start thinking like outside the box.
0: I'll give you the three states that they're located.
1: Okay, that'll work.
0: We have Pennsylvania.
1: Pennsylvania.
0: We have Louisiana.
1: Okay, Temple in Pennsylvania.
0: Very good, very good.
1: Temple's out of Pennsylvania.
0: Yep.
1: Louisiana, Tulane.
0: That's what throws us off.
1: A lot of Tulanes in the SEC. In fact, I think Georgia Tulane played like 30 times or something. Do you have that number?
0: 14-10-1.
1: Okay, yes, yeah, so 25.
0: But times. Have only played once since 1972.
1: All right, what's the third state with the
0: Oklahoma.
1: Tulsa.
0: There you go, very good.
1: Tulsa.
0: Very good.
1: Now, when do we play Tulsa?
0: We played them in 1946 and in 1960.
1: We'll ask Lauren Smith to give us the box score for that 46 game when he comes back around.
0: Yeah, the 46 game was played in Houston. And was that, let me do a double check on that one, because that was a great team the Dogs had in 1946. And the game, that's what I thought. It was the Oil Bowl.
1: Oh, yeah, the Oil Bowl.
0: The 45 season. Mm. And Georgia had a very good team that year, 9-2, 4-2 in the SEC. Beat Tech 33-0. Actually, how about this for a finish? 34-0 over Florida, 35-0 over Auburn, and 33-0 over Tech. Final three games of the year. I would say that those guys back then, when they opened up the show, whoever the guys were on the ref, saying, fellas, these are the good old days.
1: Defense wins championships.
0: So, yeah, anyway, they beat Tulsa in the Oil Bowl. And that game was played in Houston.
1: Well, I hope we just made the Dantzlers, Hasties, and Blisses of the world proud. I think
0: and our Patrick Garbins.
1: And Garbins, yeah. I hope they're all proud of
0: us. The Mount Rushmore. Mm-hmm. but yeah, so I didn't wake up expecting to do that, but Tennessee State, you'll be the 10th team with a T. Let me make sure I count. 1, 2, 3, 4, 5, 6, 7, 8, 9. Yep.
1: My wealth of stupid, useless, good-for-nothing knowledge, that Tennessee Tech game in 09, only reason I kind of have like a nostalgia attached to that is that's the year I met the missus. Her father actually took some classes at Tennessee Tech, and it was the noon kickoff the week after we lost to Florida, those stupid uniforms we wore down in Jacksonville.
0: Yeah.
1: So, like, it was the mood was down. Like, it was not a great year, 09, and the vibe was just kind of down in Dog Nation, and he didn't want to go, my father-in-law, so he sent me and the missus, my girlfriend at the time, Dave. My girlfriend.
0: Yeah.
1: But that's how I remember that, is that it was one of his alma maters. And we decided to go. It was actually a very lovely day. And we shut them out, if I'm saying that right. Do you look at the score? 56 to nothing, maybe?
0: It was 38-0.
1: 38-0. And it was just one of those, whatever, games that Georgia has to go through throughout the course of a season. Nothing like a cupcake after getting whipped in Jacksonville, right?
0: That's right. Because the Florida game did not go well.
1: Not at all. Those were those black helmets, the black pants, and the red face mask.
0: It's interesting, though, when you look at it, that 2009 team, and Joe Cox was Georgia's quarterback that year and actually had a very good offensive year.
1: He did.
0: And you think, oh, man, hard times, Daddy.
1: Mm-hmm.
0: But, you know, it's never as good as it seems and also never as bad as it seems. Because
2: you don't
0: 2010,
2: know what hard times
0: That's right.
2: Is.
0: 2010 came along. Mm-hmm. And it was Aaron's freshman year. I understand that. But that was the only losing season that Coach Richt had. Georgia still went to the Liberty Bowl that year, but that was Georgia's only losing season in the Coach Richt era. And then in 2011, the Dogs won the East. 2012, the Dogs won the East. Were very, very, very close to playing Notre Dame in the national championship game. Whatever was it still called the BCS then? I guess, or yeah, whatever it was.
1: Yep, sure was.
0: Yeah, so you just don't know.
1: No, 09, I know it's a random conversation for a Wednesday morning, but 09 was full of some decent memories, but also some heartbreak. I mean, that game against South Carolina in Sanford was a really good game. That was the one where Rennie Curran broke up the pass at the very end, and then the camera cut over to Steve Spurrier, and the two Georgia State patrolmen did the fist bump right behind
0: him. Yeah.
1: And we were at that game and watched Brandon Boykin run a 100-yard kickback. I mean, that was a fun day. Despite not meaning much in the grand scheme, the LSU game was an absolute rip your heart out. That was the AJ Green celebrate toward the crowd and get the penalty. One of the dumbest calls in Penn Wagers history as an SEC official. That was terrible. The Tech game, that was the We Run This State game there, not in Sanford, but that was the Washaun Ely, Caleb
0: 30-24.
1: Went off. And rest his soul, he seemed like a pretty good guy, but Demaryius Thomas dropped that ball at the end. And That's all she wrote. That was a heartbreaker for the Tech fans down in Bobby Dodd that year.
0: Hate that for them.
1: Hate it for them. Just breaks my heart. That same year, let's see, Bakari Rambo got knocked out against Auburn at the very end. Remember that? And the crowd like chanted his name.
0: Yeah.
1: We beat Auburn. We were down 14-0 before we came back and beat Auburn between the hedges, Dave.
0: How about that?
1: Crazy game. Israel Troop caught a touchdown that day of all players.
0: Love it.
1: Again, I'm not even looking at anything. This is just my 2009 memory.
0: So the Bebe drop, what was the, let's see, what was this on that one? They had the ball.
1: Yeah, about midfield-ish or maybe a little bit further down. They were driving to win, down six.
0: Yeah.
1: If they had scored, they likely would have kicked a extra point to win. It got dicey there at the end. We don't remember that because Caleb King and Washaun Ely were absolutely just running through holes all night. That's when we established that we run this state mantra for Tech. They were ranked number 7, I think, and Georgia may have not been ranked, if I'm remembering right.
0: Yeah, the Dogs, because let's see. The Dogs, that put Georgia, Georgia was 6-5 going into that game. Won that game to go 7-5 and then beat Texas A&M in the Independence Bowl to finish 8-5.
1: Good old Shreveport.
0: Yeah.
1: But yeah, Tech fans were coming off that 08 thumping here in Sanford. That was miserable. They were loving life. Had a new sheriff. Paul Johnson was going to change the series forever. Georgia was never going to win that game again, Dave.
0: Nope.
1: In their minds. And the man, they had that under the lights of Bobby Dodd. They were ready for the Dogs. But Joe Cox and others had different plans. Michael Moore caught a touchdown that game.
0: So Bebe in that game had 5 catches, 127 yards.
1: He was really good.
0: He was.
1: For a triple option offense, Mike.
0: Yeah. Josh Nesbitt. He had a 76-yard touchdown catch in the third quarter of that game. I think
1: the very next offensive play, Caleb King had a 75-yard touchdown run. It was like just up and down the field.
0: Crazy game.
1: It was crazy.
0: I like them, though, when they're blowouts on Georgia's Georgia's favor better, though.
1: My favorite Tech game of all time, and look, I'm not as old as some people out there watching the 40s and 50s, but didn't see the drought breaker myself, but the 45-0 victory in Bobby Dodd 2021 en route to a national championship, to me, that was as high watermark for my pleasure of watching Georgia beat Tech.
0: Yeah.
1: There have been plenty of blowouts in my days, and they're all equally as fun. But that, to me, was the most satisfying I've ever felt after a Georgia Tech football game. 45-0.
0: There's a lot of good ones out there, yes. Yes, indeed. So this year, hopefully the Dogs will take care of business and do something that's never been done before in the series. 9 straight.
1: It's important.
0: Yes, it is.
1: If God forbid it doesn't happen, you're back at the bottom of the mountain, staring back up. You don't want to wait 10 years, 9 years to let it try to make it happen again. Mm-mm. Let's go make it happen now.
0: Not at all. You know, it's always, too, when Mike Griffith talks about the series and playing Tech and that kind of thing. You know, since he's been covering the Dogs, it hasn't been a series. I mean, I get that. It's been lopsided in Georgia's favor. But all you got to, and people, you know what I'm about to say. When they win again, you'll realize, well, let me rephrase that. If they win again, you'll realize the series means something to a lot more people than you think.
1: Look, I love rivalries. I like watching rivalry games of teams I don't give one you-know-what about. It's just I like the in-state rivals.
0: Yeah.
1: I love it. I love that thing about college football. Something I've been saying recently is I no longer feel the need to quantify why I want some things to stay the same. Everything is changing in college football. Everything. So if I can just, you know, plant my flag and say I want the Georgia-Florida game to stay in Jacksonville. Mm-hmm. I want the Georgia-Georgia Tech game to remain a thing and play the Saturday after Thanksgiving. Like, I do not need to entertain anybody telling me why it's not the best situation for Georgia. I don't care. I like it. I want it to stick. I would like something resembling a tradition or two to still be a thing as I slowly start to transition into middle and upper age here pretty soon. I would like for some things to stay the same. That's it. That's my reasoning. Why do you like the game in Jacksonville so much?
0: Because I do. Yeah.
1: Because it's just fun. It's a tradition. Well, you know, Georgia's missing out on a home game. I know. I get it.
0: Yeah.
1: Well, you know, Georgia could be playing a cupcake instead of Tech. Well, I get it. That's one thing. I know we're kind of off the tangent here, but like anybody, not just Mike, anybody that says, hey, why is Georgia playing Georgia Tech? What? Give me a better solution. Give me a better solution. You're not going to start home and homing Clemson every year. Like, that's not going to happen. Like, you're gonna replace Tech with another Tennessee State or an Austin Peay.
0: There's a lot of schools that don't want to play Georgia.
1: Yeah.
0: That just, we've talked about this before, that Georgia calls, and this is how it used to be, hey, you want to play? No, we're good. Mm-hmm. Tech is probably one of those schools, mm-hmm. but they don't have a choice. Good. Well, I guess they do have a choice, mm-hmm. but because of the rivalry, because of the tradition, because of college football being what it is, Tech has to play Georgia. And when I say has, I use that in air quotes. They have to play Georgia. It's the tradition, just like the other rivalries mm-hmm. play each other.
1: They spend,
0: but if they stop playing, yeah. then it's done.
1: Mm-hmm.
0: So I don't want that to happen either.
1: And I also, my second layer, I've said this a second ago, I do not ever, ever, ever, ever, ever want to move that game to the beginning of the schedule. Please, just leave it the Saturday after Thanksgiving. It's perfect. Let us have some family rivalries or whatever. We got Tech people in our family. Ashley's uncle's a Tech grad. He loves Tech. He's the nicest guy on earth. He let us fly our Georgia flags on his car in Pasadena because he lives out in L.A. That was nice of him.
0: Yeah.
1: I'm not sure I'd return that favor, but he was nice enough to do that. I got a Tech guy. One of my good friends was a groomsman in my wedding. We get along. We're fine. The girl that I saw this past weekend, whose mom passed away, I grew up with, they're a huge Tech family.
0: Yeah.
1: They send me Christmas cards with Tech stickers on it when they win, Dave.
0: How about that?
1: They're nice people.
0: Yeah. So you don't get those stickers very often.
1: It's been a long time since I've gotten those cards with the stickers on them, but...
0: Don't roll in too much.
1: No, but like you said, though, when next they time do, they do.
0: Yeah, you'll know.
1: They won't remember the 8 in a row. They'll remember the 1 in a row.
0: Yes, the 1 in a row.
1: That's okay.
0: Yeah, the 1-game winning streak.
1: That's okay.
0: Anyway.
1: But no, I am very excited. When I think about fall of 2026, things that are happening, the schedule and all that, it is absolutely on my like top 3, top 4 things that I'm – most excited about is just the opportunity to take over that series. And I get that there's a younger crowd or a younger generation. I'm not sure how many Georgia students fully realize that what historically is at stake. No matter what the Dogs' record is, when you play Tech that Saturday after Thanksgiving, there's a big, big, big chapter of that rivalry at stake. And I actually think it's really cool that Jeff's going to get a chance to hopefully call that. I think we know his history of hating Tech, and he's not alone, by the way, where a lot of us can't stand Tech to the same level as he does. But I hope he has a chance to have that call at the end of the game. And I don't know if it's something he's thought about or not. I'm sure he has, but we'll let him organically make the call, and hopefully it's a memorable one. It probably will be.
0: I'm sure it will be.
1: If Georgia gets that win.
0: It'll probably be epic.
1: Absolutely.
0: And then just keep on keeping on in the series. So it would also be, I guess, the crazy thing is, just in this century, Tech has only beaten Georgia in 2000, 2008, 14, and 16.
1: I hate that I like knew those before you said them. Yeah. I could have just... Those, you
0: what I was pausing about was the 2000 game was the end of the 3-game losing streak there, or was the last of the 3-game losing streak in the series, although the first two of that were both controversial. Of course, the 99 game, Jasper Sanks, I think replay would have turned that one around.
1: Mm-hmm.
0: But, you know, I get it. There might have been a Tech-Georgia game in the 30s, 40s, or 50s that replay might have changed. You know what I mean?
1: Mm-hmm. Oh, yeah.
0: So we don't know. Mm-hmm. It is, but what is the overall series record? It's gigantically in favor of Georgia, and even more so than it used to be. And as I said, no Tech coach has a winning record against Georgia since Bobby Dodd, and Bobby Dodd had a losing record against Vince Dooley. So it's just been that dominant over the last 60 years.
1: I will go out on a limb. I will predict that Brent Key will not flip his record against the Dogs. Mm-mm. He's currently, what is a head coach, 0-3 or 0-4? He's 0-4. I'm counting his interim year of 22 when he was the head coach on the field when they lost 37-14. That was his to do.
0: Yep.
1: I know he was an interim, but that is his record.
0: So I like
1: he's 0-4.
0: I almost want to give it to Collins. Because
1: I'm with you.
0: He escaped 2020.
1: He
0: escaped COVID. So, and if COVID hadn't happened, I don't know that Collins would have made it to 22 anyway. But anyway, it's kind of where he was the interim. You know, if you want to say 0-3 as the head coach or as the full-time head coach and 0-1 as the interim or whatever you want to say, it's still a loss. Mm-hmm. It still adds up to 4. And it's hard to believe that it's already been that long.
1: It is. Now it seems like yesterday and forever ago. You saw, speaking of Tech, DeAndre Hopkins is now like a assistant wide receiver coach on the staff.
0: Yeah.
1: Did he not play at Clemson? Am I thinking he that did. Right? Okay, why is he at Tech doing stuff there? And is he out of, I didn't know he's out of the league. Is he no longer a...
0: I guess he is.
1: Yeah, he played for the Ravens in 25, but I guess he's no longer an NFL receiver.
0: Did he announce his retirement?
1: I didn't see it.
0: I saw the story, and I went, oh, okay.
1: Yeah, it says his wiki says a former professional wide receiver. So, but yeah, I guess I get it. He wants to get into coaching and had an opportunity at Tech. And
0: nothing wrong with that.
1: I don't know what his connections are with probably a coach or two on the staff. But that's a good name in my mind for recruiting. I mean, that's... good. I hate to compliment them, but good for them to get somebody recognizable to maybe convince a couple Atlanta kids to go play at Tech. I don't know.
0: Yeah, obviously there's some kind of a connection. So
1: he is a South Carolina guy. Like he went to high school at D.W. Daniel. Dave, you're familiar with D.W.
0: Yeah, that's the main high school at Clemson. Okay. So he's a Clemson guy all the way. Yeah. So it says on his wiki page, to see if he would have any interest in going into coaching, he shadowed the Patriots coaching staff led by his former head coach, Mike Vrabel, at the end of July. Like literally, like 2 weeks ago. And then on July 31st, Tech hired him as an assistant wide receivers coach. So this has all kind of come along kind of quick.
1: Interesting.
0: Yeah. So what was like July? So the week I was in Banff, he was like Jalen and Jody just hanging out with the Patriots. Mm-hmm. And then on July 31st, Tech's like, come on. I just kind of weird. I would like to know what the inside story is there. It's kind of interesting.
1: I've always wondered the emotions. I'll use a Georgia guy for an example. Christian Robinson. Christian Robinson loved Georgia. He will tell you. He loved being a dog. He loved the life at Georgia. You'd see him downtown with his friends. He was a dog, and he'll tell you that. He has now been an assistant coach at just about every Georgia rival since then, including Alabama, Florida, others. I don't know where he is now, to be honest with you. But the point I'm getting at is... the emotions of being a coach, and it's part
0: of Bama,
1: I think so. Yeah. Part of the job is to go recruit and convince a young man out there that your best opportunity in this world is to come join me at the University of Alabama or for a time at the University of Florida. But you know, and I'm looking at DeAndre Hopkins being from D.W. Daniel Central High School in Clemson and being one of the great Tiger receivers that I've ever seen. And now he's telling young men in a living room, your best option in this world is to come join me at the Georgia Institute of Technology. We're going to get you the ball. Like that, the emotions of that have to be just like insane. Like,
0: yeah,
1: I don't know. You and I are dog through and through. But if we were hired and paid handsomely to go convince young men to go to Alabama, there's a job that requires that.
0: There are certain schools, though, I would just have trouble doing that for. I'm just saying, you need a job. I that speaks volumes as well. I get that also.
1: Every time I would ever see Christian Robinson wearing that Florida polo, my thought is like, how does he do it? Because you know what his heart's all about. And I'm not ever questioning Christian. He's trying to get a job, and he's good at what he does, it seems like. He's on the up and up, I think, and his resume. One day he may be a head coach, but Every time you put that Florida polo on, that had to be hard just to walk past a mirror.
0: Takes some getting used to, that's for sure. That is funny stuff. Well, anyway, DeAndre,
1: we'll see you in a tech polo this season.
0: 24 days, by the way. I was looking at a couple of years, and I've already hit a couple of good ones.
1: Good.
0: So 24 maybe will be a good day here for us.
1: I usually do not open the Billboard chart until the first break, so yeah. I've got nothing right now.
0: Yeah, there's a couple I feel like I would know, but I don't know them by the title. That happens a lot.
1: What is your strategy? What year do you go to first to look at?
0: 60 years ago, so I'd look at 66.
1: Mm, so you start from the bottom and work up.
0: Yeah, yeah, and I don't go all the way to now. I quit after, in the early 2000s, I kind of stopped.
1: I hit my high school years first.
0: Because I let you take over from those years.
1: So I always go to 98 first.
0: Mm-hmm.
1: If I were to play 98, I do not know what Body Bumpin' Yippee-Yi-Yo by Public Announcement is. I've never heard of that. Do you know that?
0: Body Bumpin'? Yeah. No, of course not.
1: Body Bumpin'.
0: No.
1: 1999, Fortunate by Maxwell. We're not doing very well right here.
0: I've heard of Maxwell.
1: I don't know much about Maxwell. In the year 2000, if we want to play that today, we're going to get It On Tonight by Montel Jordan. Probably going to skip that. My graduation
0: I've
1: year,
0: heard of Montel Jordan.
1: Oh, I'm told. Yeah, yeah. Told, yeah. Oh, yeah.
0: Montel Jordan. Hits.
1: This Is How We Do It was a good song. This Is How We Do
0: It. Yeah, yeah, yeah.
1: 24 for 2001, we will probably drop in some Lady Marmalade.
0: I like that.
1: By Christina Aguilera, Little Kim, Maya, and Pink.
0: There is one song I'd like to request, and since it is Jam Band Wednesday, I wonder if this song has ever been covered. I can't imagine that it has, but I thought it would be funny to see if you could check. Today is Sir Mix-a-Lot's birthday, so I didn't know if Baby Got Back has ever been covered in Nugs.
1: You'd be surprised. We got Baby Comeback.
0: Oh, that might have been the great song by the group Player. Back. Yeah, yeah. I like that song. Exactly.
1: I've not seen any Baby Got Back.
0: Well, darn. I am disappointed.
1: Struck out.
0: Yeah. Anyway, hey, so one more note to, since Georgia can't play Georgia unless it's in the spring, there are four schools that Georgia has played that start with a G.
1: Mm.
0: Two of them are obvious.
1: Georgia Tech and Georgia Southern.
0: Yes. The other two are not.
1: Grambling? Do we ever have a cupcake against Grambling?
0: That's a good guess. Nope.
1: One
0: one was in 1910.
1: I was about to ask, is this football
0: and one was in 1951.
1: Do these programs still exist?
0: One of them would be, if they have a team, it's FCS, and I don't know if they do or not. And the other one, I don't know what the story is.
1: All right, I need a state.
0: Is that a giveaway? One of them's not in a state.
1: Oh, wow.
0: And the other one, I don't know.
1: Not without in a looking. State.
0: Actually,
1: that's actually a crazy clue. It's not in a state.
0: I don't think.
1: Is it in Washington? Oh, is it George Washington?
0: George Washington. Very
1: from
0: good.
1: Washington, D.C.
0: Yeah. George Washington. Okay,
1: George
0: 1951.
1: Washington.
0: The Dogs won 33-0.
1: One of my favorites.
0: And the other one is, let me see it. Maybe it is in state. Our state.
1: In our Griffin, like Griffin, did Griffin have a college back in the day?
0: Well, it's Gordon, Dave's friend Gordo.
1: Yeah,
0: Gordon.
1: Dave's friend Gus.
0: Gordon, that's all it says, Gordon.
1: Good to see Gordo a couple weeks ago.
0: Yeah.
1: Or a couple nights ago, yeah.
0: LLC-er. Maybe it's Gordon College.
1: Yeah, there is, that's down in,
0: is that Columbus?
1: No, it's kind of between Atlanta and Macon. I can't think of the name of the town.
0: Okay.
1: But I don't think they have a football team anymore.
0: Barnesville.
1: Okay.
0: It's in Barnesville.
1: Yep.
0: Which is what you're talking about. So maybe it was Gordon, that Gordon. I don't know. I'll have to check. Paging any of the guys that we mentioned earlier.
1: Barnesville, Georgia.
0: Yeah.
1: Now, was I right? Is that between Atlanta and Macon? Where's Barnesville?
0: It's over. Yeah. It's in there.
1: Yeah. Okay.
0: It's middle Georgia.
1: Okay.
0: Yeah. So that's it. George Washington, Georgia Southern, Tech, and Dave's friend Gordo.
1: Hey, Gordo.
0: All right. Let's take a quick time out. It's 6:36.
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0: sometimes you're mining around looking for bangers and you find a real banger from 1996. Goo Goo Dolls. Name. Very nostalgic song, man. This is actually used in a lot of like social media things nowadays for people reminiscing on the 90s.
1: Oh, yeah.
0: 1996. What a year to be alive. The Olympics came through 30 years ago.
1: The Braves went off.
0: And then a bomb did go off. That was put a damper on that. Yep. He'll never see the light of day again.
1: No. Or if he does, it's through a very distant window.
0: Yeah, a little thin window looking up at the sky. That's pretty much all he has, and that's what it should be.
1: Mm-hmm.
0: Morning Show 960, The Ref, presented by Piedmont Orthopedics and Sports Medicine, the official healthcare provider of the Dogs. Hope you enjoy some Goo Goo Dolls. It's a very, very good song. We'll get to other 24s as we go, 24 days until kickoff. We'll get to the Braves. Whole first segment without mentioning the shutout 4-0 win last night. Felt better, for sure. And the Phillies lost. They got shut out by the Cardinals 2-0. So the Braves gained a game back. We're now 8.5 back in the NL East, or up in the NL East.
1: It's a good feeling.
0: Game the day before. So yeah, you're peeling days off the calendar and you are increasing your lead in the East. That's the way you want to get it done in the dog days of summer, DAWG days of summer. August 12th. We're approaching the halfway point of August. Love that. 706-549-6000, that Mission Construction hotline. We do not have caller ID, but when it goes off early in the morning, I tell Dave, I say, you want to talk to Rick Dog? And he says, of course I want to talk to Rick Dog.
1: Always.
0: What kind of question is that? And you know I get it started. Dave, you think it's hot here? Ask Rick Dog how he's feeling down in Tampa Bay, man. Rick Dog, what's going on this morning?
2: Hey, good morning, guys. It's Africa hot down here.
0: Safari hot, man.
1: maybe you'll see a lion and an elephant, and you'll see some hippos today.
2: It's crazy, man. Hey, how y'all doing?
0: We're making it, man. We're halfway through August, or almost. It's the worst month of the year.
2: I don't think I've talked to you guys. I really want to just say condolences to Steve and T, his family. And when I first met him, and I mean, he was just like, it was like, just like, oh no, I don't know what to say. It was like, man, this guy, he was a wealth of knowledge. Mm-hmm. From the little 10 minutes that me and him spoke when I came up to the LLC event and so forth. But, man, me and him was talking, and come to find out, we knew some of the same guys and so forth. And I was like, wow, what a small world. But, you know.
1: That is crazy.
2: Crazy.
0: Well, I appreciate you saying that. I know his family and all his friends do as well, Rick Dog. And I'm glad you got to meet him before his passing. But he was a character.
2: Yeah.
0: No doubt. We'll miss him.
2: Yeah, yeah. All right, so Dave, let's talk about yesterday. This guy in this hole-in-one, fake hole-in-one. first of all, ban him from the club, as a member. And before he cleans out his locker, make him pay the bar bill as though he actually had the hole in one.
1: Mm-hmm. I know, right?
2: Yeah.
0: That is about as low as it gets. That's terrible.
1: It's like you want to sit the guy down and just say, what's wrong with you? What are you doing?
2: You want to hold him one that bad?
1: Yeah.
2: Oh, my goodness.
1: That is a lot of stuff to put together for your hole in one. Man.
2: I know. He went through all that stuff.
1: Crazy. Absolutely crazy.
2: Yeah.
1: Sometimes people just have to plead either temporary insanity or just insanity. Because sometimes there's just not an answer for it.
2: I just don't know how he thought that he was going to. Well, I mean, it's a good thing the cameras caught him, but that's crazy.
1: Yeah.
2: I could not imagine that.
0: I wonder if he didn't get caught, if he got away with the scheme that he was trying to do, would he have put the ball on his mantle and always claimed that it was there, or would he have just like let it fade away? I don't know.
2: Logan, I don't think he would have been able to sleep at night, man.
0: I hope not.

0: No, I came close a few times, but never had a hole in one.
1: Yep. It'll happen.
0: No.
1: It'll happen.
2: Keep on knocking on that door, Rick Dog. It's got to fall eventually, you think? It's got to fall eventually.
0: I've hit like some, you know, some approach shots. I had like a pitching wedge I hit. Probably was about, let's see, it was like, it's probably like 115 yards.
2: There you go. That's nice.
0: And I hold it. Yeah, other than that, no.
2: I've chipped in from maybe 75-ish off the green. What's your longest you remember, Dave? Anything that...
1: When I was like... It's so funny. When I first started playing Lanier Country Club in Spartanburg, I hit like a 150 yards out from the fairway.
2: That's awesome.
1: When I was... I probably hadn't even been playing that long. And then you're like, oh, wow, that's awesome. Well, that still is the longest one. I did cave in a hole one time at a place Rick knows very well, Whispering Pines in Colbert. But that's as close as I've ever been. Didn't count. But you remember Whispering Pines.
0: Whispering Pines.
1: Yeah. No that longer
0: was, that
1: there.
0: That was my first job ever.
1: Is that right?
0: As a kid.
1: What did you do?
0: Me and my friend, right?
1: Yeah.
0: We were raking the traps.
1: That's awesome. Well, I can tell when you moved away because they didn't get raked again after that. So we appreciate you. Sadly, there's a lot of places where people...
0: Man, I really do.
1: Yeah, there's a lot of places where people need to do a better job of raking the traps. That's funny. Hey, by the way,
0: you guys were talking about, you know, Georgia Tech and everything. I think I did tell you guys that Calvin Johnson, my wife, that's her cousin and stuff, Calvin Johnson and stuff. And,
1: oh, man.
0: So we go, so every year in Noonan, they have like a family reunion every year and stuff. And he comes back to it every once in a while. He didn't come this year, but that's my connection with Tech.
1: How about that? By the way, listen to this. Yeah. This just reminded me of Stevie T. So he told me, we had played a couple of times at Jennings Mill, and he said when his group plays, and this is actually, I know it's not technically correct, but I appreciate what they were doing. He said if they hit in a bunker, they mark the ball and rake where the ball is, because more than likely you're in a footprint or some kind of a divot that didn't get raked. But he said they would rake the bunker and put the ball. And again, I get it. I know that's not how it's supposed to be done, but I kind of appreciated that, because you'd like to think if you hit into a bunker, you're going to get at least something that's raked. But it's just a memory of CVT that I had that we were talking about here. So that's kind of interesting.
0: Huh, okay.
1: Yeah. Huh. I said, do you rake the bunker after you hit the shot? And he's like, sometimes. No, he didn't. He did. He said they did.
0: Yeah.
1: That's good.
0: But I think, Dave, I only worked that job for maybe like a week, because I had blisters on my hand. Me and my friend, we had blisters on our hand. We were like, this is not for us.
1: You know what you were thinking? You're like, why am I doing this? I don't hit in bunkers when I play. I don't need to be raking bunkers.
0: Yeah.
1: Oh, that's great. Yeah, that's great. Yeah. All right, so Rick, stay cool today if it's possible. I know it's brutally hot down there right now, but man, we always love hearing from you. We appreciate you, my man.
0: Yeah. I'm going to come home in September. And I want to say that's that weekend that Georgia plays Oklahoma.
1: Oh, wow.
0: That's the alumni that my ex-wife, that's her school, Oklahoma. She got her master's degree from there and everything. But I'm coming, just hang out with the in school and stuff. And they're doing this just for me that weekend and stuff.
1: Really?
0: And all whatnot. Right.
1: Better let us know, man. I know some folks. We'll have a Bulldog Friday night that Friday, if you're around, if you can make it. I know a lot of people will want to see you.
0: Yeah.
1: You,
0: Right. So I'll stay at, you know, over there off Timothy Road. That's where my aunt lives and stuff. And
1: cool.
0: I'm literally within walking distance
1: there
0: from...
1: you can stumble home.

0: I mean, you can walk home. You're the man, Rick.
1: Thanks, Rick Dawg.
0: Great to hear from you, my man. Thank you for calling. We appreciate you, buddy. Rick Dawg. He is the man. He just makes the day, like talking to him and just energy. Just makes you feel better.
1: Good energy.
0: Yeah, excellent. Yes, you're right. Good energy. I do like that. 706-549-6000 on the Mission Construction Hotline. Yes, Stevie T did tell us that. He goes, oh, no, if we hit in a bunker, we rake it. Then we set the ball back down. And I'm like, okay, technically that is a complete blasphemy of the rules, but I also appreciate it. I'm not paying a monthly membership fee to hit out of a footprint.
1: No. So my hand wedge that I flip out of the woods, that's not for the rules either. Am I breaking rules doing that? I think so.
0: Only if it's rules that you play by. Yeah. They used to have this tournament called the Dooley Posse. And
1: I know those names.
0: Yes, the Dooley Posse. And it was basically for media and, I guess, sponsors, people connected to the Georgia athletic program. And we're going way back. In fact, Coach Dooley didn't play, but he would stand at either number 9 or number 18 at UGA and putt. When your group got on the green, he was your extra putter.
1: Okay.
0: And you get your picture taken with him. It was awesome. It was a lot of fun.
1: Mm-hmm.
0: But one of the long-standing rules of the Dooley Posse was you could throw your ball from anywhere.
1: Really?
0: Not just a bunker, but from anywhere.
1: I love it.
0: So if you hit in the trees and you needed to get out, you just go throw it out if you had to. If you're in a bunker,
1: unlimited
0: you stand
1: throws?
0: There. Yeah, yeah.
1: Okay.
0: Yeah. You could throw every shot if you wanted.
1: Yeah, the hand wedge.
0: Yeah.
1: I like that a lot. That's a beautiful
0: But that was
1: rule.
0: A great rule.
1: I don't
0: know why the PGA Tour doesn't do that.
1: Who would have the best arm in the PGA Tour? Probably Bryson. He works out a lot.
0: Yeah.
1: I don't know, but I don't know.
0: Gary Woodland. Mm. Who's the best athlete of the PGA Tour golfers? That is something that's
1: a you and Cuts conversation.
0: This is a good
1: get into.
0: Russell Henley, when he was at, did he go to Stratford Academy in Macon? Hack always said he was a really, really, really good basketball player. And I'm trying to remember some of the others. But yeah, Gary Woodland is the guy that I always think of as like the best athlete. He was a basketball player too, I think. So, anyway.
1: Good call. Stratford.
0: Okay. All right. Rick Nogg, you the man. It's 654.
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0: man. It won't be in Madison, but it will be at Lambeau Field. Notre Dame and Wisconsin opening up the season.
1: Can I be a Scrooge McDuck just for a second?
0: Yeah.
1: I am not the least bit impressed by a stadium that makes like a song their tradition that, oh, look at us, we jump up and down.
0: Mm-hmm.
1: If you played this song in any stadium, Sanford, Stegman, wherever,
0: people would jump around.
1: I think everybody would get just as crazy as they do in Madison, Wisconsin. It's fine. That's their identity. But I don't put it in, like, if you ever, like, find a list of, like, the top five traditions in all of college football, don't put jump around in Wisconsin on that list. Don't put Enter Sandman in Blacksburg on that list. Like, you do that with any stadium, it's going to get rowdy. That's my Scrooge McDuck, and I'll leave it at that.
0: So Sunday night of Labor Day weekend, It's Louisville Ole Miss in Nashville and Wisconsin Notre Dame at Lambeau Field at the same time.
1: Yeah, it's stupid.
0: So I'll be keeping an eye, obviously, more on the Ole Miss game, but the longer Wisconsin hangs around, I might keep an eye on Notre Dame. Although, they're a 3-touchdown underdog in that game. Notre Dame, 20.5.
1: Yeah, I said yesterday, I expect both those games to not be entertaining, like, by halftime.
0: I hope the Ole Miss-Louisville game
1: I hope so, too. And you're high on Louisville.
0: I'm just... That's how that came up, sleeper stuff. Yeah.
1: But I hope so. I hope you're right.
0: We'll see.
1: You're right. This used to be a 960 The Ref segment.
0: Jump around. Lead off emails. Coming up next at 6:59.
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0: I'm David Johnston with a 960 The Ref Southern Sports Center, brought to you by Ken Nugent, Georgia's law firm. One call, that's all. The Braves shut out the Mets 4-0 last night at Truist Park. Martin Perez, 6 scoreless innings. That's now 18 straight scoreless innings for Perez as he picks up his 8th win of the year. The Phillies lost to the Cardinals, so the Braves are back to 8.5 games in front of Philadelphia in the NL East. Ozzie Albies and Matt Olson both homered for the Braves last night. They'll finish up the 3-game series with the Mets this evening, a 7:15 first pitch. All the action right here on the Rev. Falcons and Broncos preseason opener coming up Friday at Mercedes-Benz Stadium. Georgia football kicks off the season in 24 days. You get the top national and local sports stories every 20 minutes. It's Athens' Voice of the Dogs, 960 The Ref.
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0: 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Dave and Logan along with you. Not raining at the moment. We did have some thunder, some lightning overnight. And today's going to be hot. Hey, guess what? It's going to be hot. 92 degrees for a high. It'll feel hotter than that. Supposed to be sunshining this afternoon, and then maybe some rain this evening, maybe one of those pop-up storms or something like that. But 92 today, 94 tomorrow, 96 on Friday. And the trusty iPhone says Monday, 99. Can we get to 100?
2: Yeah, go for it. It's going to feel like 108. So yeah. It may as well be.
0: Just out of curiosity, what is Las Vegas today? If you're going to Vegas today, and of course, who isn't? Only 97. In fact, they don't hit over 100 until Tuesday for 101. I'm a little surprised. So, hey, maybe it's a good time to go to Vegas and put on a coat.
2: Here comes the hot stepper. That well, you hear it once or twice a week as our regular morning show, top of the hour opening with the voice guy. It was also number 24 in 1995. So it's appropriate for today, if you don't mind.
0: Yeah.
2: And I went a step further. I found one jam band that covered Here Comes the Hot Stepper.
0: Nice.
2: Big Something is the name of the band. I've heard of them. I've seen them. I'm not that familiar with Big Something, but mm-hmm. This is what it sounded like when they played a set at the Lincoln Theater in Raleigh, North Carolina, December 30th of 2024.

0: That's good.
1: I don't hate this at all.
0: That's hilarious.
1: I think I might save this to my Good Vibes album that I just discovered. Let me go to the middle of the song real quick and see what the jam sounds like. I'm into this, Dave.
0: Yeah, who isn't?
1: I'm saving this to a playlist right now so I can come back and enjoy it later on. Happy Jam Band Wednesday. Big somethings, here comes the hot stepper.
0: We don't hit as many of the Jam Band songs during the countdown, the Green Tree Metals countdown to kickoff, so when we can kill the proverbial two birds with one song.
2: How about that?
0: We can do that.
1: I'm still like vibing to this right now. This is good. I may just restart it. Oh, there we go.
0: Is everything that's in this Nugs live?
1: They do have some regular
0: studios.
1: Albums.
0: That almost sounded studio-ish.
1: Really?
0: I didn't hear any people in the background cheering or talking or clapping or anything.
1: I can barely hear a crowd in the background. I mean, this was at the Raleigh Lincoln Theater.
0: Oh, okay.
1: Raleigh, North Carolina. There we go. There's some
0: Hey, the same amount of noise they make in an NC State football game. Ew.
1: Pretty much. I've been in Winston-Salem while Wake Forest was playing Virginia,
0: maybe. Know.
1: You did not know. You did not know. I mean, that's not a
0: joke.
1: Yeah,
0: I know.
1: You did not know.
0: I kid. NC State probably wasn't the best example. But like you said, you did go to the game, or you did, did you go to the game, or you
1: no.
0: were just there?
1: My sister lives in High Point-ish area. Years ago, we went and saw her, and we were having lunch at a little place in downtown Winston-Salem. Mm-hmm. Beautiful little city.
0: Mm-hmm.
1: Had a great little afternoon, and I knew, because I'm a college football guy, but if Wake Forest was playing, I want to say it was Virginia. It was an ACC game. And it was like, we were like within a mile of the stadium. It was basically like being in downtown Athens while Sanford Stadium's around the corner. It was like that. You had absolutely no idea. We drove by the stadium on our way out of Winston-Salem, and you could see kind of into the stands, and they were, a third full. But yeah, whatever year that was. I can tell you what day it was, actually, Dave. That night, we went to a bar, me and Ashley, and watched Rodrigo kick the walk-off kick against Kentucky. So that would have been 2016.
0: Yeah.
1: November-ish.
0: 10 years ago.
1: Alabama and LSU were playing that night because Brent Musburger only talked about that while calling the Georgia game.
0: Duh.
1: But yeah, that was that day. So whoever Wake Forest played that day in Winston-Salem, we were in downtown Winston-Salem then.
0: It was November 5th, 2016.
1: Okay, now I got to know who Wake Forest was playing then.
0: Yeah, me too. And I'm going to say Wake lost.
1: Probably so. I do
0: in
1: not.
0: In 2016.
1: What was the date again?
0: November 5th, 2016.
1: I was right. They were hosting Virginia, and they won 27-20.
0: Ooh, a barn burner.
1: How about that? A good game. And the people of Winston-Salem had no idea. They missed out, man. They missed out.
0: How about that? Anyway, it's time for those lead-off emails. Let's do it.
3: You've got mail.
0: Good Jam Band Wednesday. From Dr. Clay down in South Florida. Dr. Clay in Delray Beach. To the P.F. Cluj and Thomas Moore of Sports Radio. P.F. Cluj and Thomas Moore of Sports Radio. Says on this Jam Band Wednesday, one in which it was the last day of this period of the summer, why not Cluj and Moore? The writers of a Life magazine article called The Boys in the Bank, which eventually became a screenplay, then a major movie called Dog Day Afternoon. So on what was the last Dog Day Afternoon of 2026, let's hear the jammest of bands and Black Dog by Led Zeppelin. Covering this.
1: Pigeons playing ping pong.
0: Love it. Love it.
1: Gotta work in the pigeons on Jam Band Wednesday. Or I could just give you this.
0: Anything suffices?

0: Just let Robert Plant yell it and then have the team run out.
1: Are you trying to push Larry Munson out, Dave? Is that your goal here? No, I'm kidding.
0: Getting rid of that.
1: Oh, I know. You could incorporate this.
0: Yeah.
1: I always think for whom the bell tolls would be a nice tie into the Chapel Bell. Another good entrance. I think George has got plenty of options to play with, but traditions stick, I guess.
0: Have you ever seen Dog Day Afternoon? Mm-hmm. You ever heard of Dog Day Afternoon? It's an Al Pacino movie.
1: I have heard of it.
0: Yeah. Where three guys go rob a bank, and then it just turns into a hostage standoff and a media whatever. But anyway, Al Pacino was in it, and that's going back 50-something years, I think. And I hadn't thought about Dog Day Afternoon in a while, but that was a good movie. So, Dr. Clay says, a death blow inning win. A game win. Back to 8.5 games ahead and another day off the calendar. No one sent us any magic number information yet today. Why not?
1: What was it, 43 a couple days ago? So subtract 2 since Philly lost. And so 41, I guess. John.
0: Martin Perez has a career whip over 15 seasons. He's been pitching that long of 1.42, 142, which, by the way, in whippage, that is a lot. His whip last year and this year, 111 and 115. Hey, guess what? You know what the whip means? Basically, it means how much traffic is on base when you're pitching. So the lower the number, the lower the traffic.
1: Yeah, there's a lot of listeners that don't know what whip is.
0: Walks and hits over innings pitched.
1: Yeah, that's one of the stats I've actually started to look at a little bit more lately.
0: It's a good stat.
1: Because it does tell the story of how much traffic, like you said, but just base runners you're going to have in a game. And anything, what's the threshold? What's a bad whip? 1.5?
0: Yeah.
1: All right.
0: Yeah. If you have a whip of 1, that's considered good. In fact, I'll just let the interwebs tell us what a good... Actually, if I say what is considered a good whip, I probably better watch out.
1: Be careful.
0: I might have HR ringing me after the show. It says below 1 is exceptional. Between 1 and 1.2, very good. The league average is actually 1.2 to 1.4, and anything above 1.6 is, you're probably a former pitcher.
1: Yeah.
0: So, yes, that's the threshold there for WHIP, or better known as your whip.
1: You think Nolan Ryan was worried about his whip?
0: Only when he whipped Robin Ventura's, you know what? Mm-hmm. That was the best whip a pitcher's ever had.
1: I recently heard I forgot who it was, and maybe they're recognizable. What was it? The teammates, a couple teammates of Robin Ventura, talking about that night where one of the players didn't. The plan was they knew they were going to fight at some point. Like they knew it was coming.
0: Uh-huh.
1: And they advised Robin Ventura to go in with his helmet and just get him on the ground and we'll take care of the rest. And I think somebody didn't do what they were like planning to do, and that's how Robin wound up in a headlock and got his butt kicked. But Robin was supposed to just go in with his helmet and then like let everybody else take over from there. But it didn't happen that way.
0: As Dave Chappelle had that skit, when keeping it real goes wrong. And it went wrong.
1: It went wrong.
0: For him. Hey, Martin Perez has a career ERA of 4.34. This year, it's 2.96. There is hope for the Grant Holmes, Bryce Elder, and Tyler Mahle trio. Chat Stevie T, stats of the day involving ABS challenges. Going into last night, the Twins are first in most challenges by a team. At 332, they average a 55% success rate. The Braves are 25th in total challenges, 228. The Braves' success rate, 51%. The Reds are first in overturn percentage at 63%. The Pirates are the worst team at 45%.
1: Mm.
0: William Contreras of Milwaukee, first in the majors for players, 139 challenges. 133 as a player and 6 at the plate. Now, these stats are interesting, too, because they'll say the umpire with the highest overturn percentage with a minimum of 10 calls is Andy Fletcher, 73% overturn rate. By the way, I used to know every umpire in the league. Now I don't know any of them. Andy Fletcher, it doesn't mean anything to me.
1: When Angel Hernandez and Joe West retired, I was out.
0: When Dutch Rennert said goodbye. Corey Blazer, who was behind the plate when Sean Murphy made the questionable decision to not challenge the call, has 62% of his challenges overturned. We didn't really get into that yesterday from the Monday game.
1: So it happened, not that we couldn't have gone back and read about it, but it happened while we were over at Loco's having a little get-together. So I honestly didn't even realize how egregious the non-review was that Bryce Elder wanted to review, but Sean Murphy did not. And then the next pitch or whatever right after that was the grand slam. It would have been an inning-ending strikeout. So, that does stink. I don't know.
0: What I saw, too, was Bryce Elder was tapping his head, but there was a runner trying to steal, and the whole play was just, there's a lot of moving parts.
1: A lot going on.
0: Yeah.
1: And I don't know if him tapping his head was toward the umpire or telling Sean Murphy to challenge the rule.
0: Yeah.
1: I think a lot of these pitchers, I don't know this exactly, but I get the impression there's like a, maybe an unwritten rule that the pitchers kind of let the catchers do the thing.
0: Yeah.
1: And that they may indicate to the catcher, I want to challenge that, but the pitcher's not the one out there signaling to the umpire to get it done.
0: Yeah, it's going to be mainly the catcher.
1: I know Sean Murphy apologized after the game, but that's going to happen a lot over the course of replay.
0: Yeah. That was a thing that doesn't happen that often.
1: No, it doesn't.
0: Yeah.
1: And it's not going to be a thing going forward in the next year or two when every pitch is an ABS ball or strike.
0: The guy for the Mets, the catcher for the Mets, what's his last name? Alvarez. I saw him miss a couple yesterday. I guess he burned two of their challenges, and I feel like he missed another one on Monday. But I don't know what his success rate is. So it just depends, I guess, on the situation, what's going on. Obviously, it's easier to challenge a ball strike when there's nobody on base as opposed if the runner is leaving on the pitch to try to steal Zagan. It changes things a little bit. Clay says, you are doing yourself a favor by not using a new rule. And that is the culmination sentence of what we were saying here with the challenges. Yeah, it sounds like teams
1: used it.
0: Yeah, they challenge and do a pretty good job of getting it right. Let's see here. Northwestern must have looked around and said, if Indiana can do it, anyone can. $35 million in a new stadium will put you in play. By the way, is it their new stadium that has just, or was that where, is that where they were playing before that had just those great views of Lake Michigan?
1: I know the old one did. The new one, I think, is maybe that. You know what they had? They had the practice facility.
0: Yeah, yeah.
1: That's like a glass wall. It's beautiful. And it's like right on the lake. I think their new stadium is also right on the water.
0: Okay.
1: And you may have to add it to the list of stadiums you can boat up to. We've had that conversation on air before. I think I'm assuming. I don't know.
0: I'll have to get a.
1: Is there a dock?
0: That's right. Can you walk to? Can you actually get on a dock, or do you have to walk through the water to get to land? Ryan Field in the Phil Steele says under construction, and it says see November 1st angle. Not sure what that means. But you can find out on the Wikipedias.
1: Don't know
0: what's going on there for Ryan Field for this year.
1: Yeah. Is it opening up this year? I don't know.
0: That's what I'm saying. It says under construction. See November.
1: Ryan Field.
0: First, Ryan Field. R-Y-A-N. That's Jeremy's brother.
1: Absolutely.
0: Ryan.
1: Okay, so their first home game. Are you on their field?
0: Yeah.
1: Is their first home game Friday, October 2nd? Do they have a weird schedule? So are they playing a lot of road games early?
0: Yeah, so they have South Dakota State on September 5th.
1: Is that a neutral site?
0: It doesn't say that it is.
1: Wrigley Field or something?
0: Yeah, it doesn't specify. Now, that could have changed since...
1: Because what I'm looking at here, it says the inaugural game at the new Ryan Field will take place Friday, October 2nd. Who is that?
0: Okay, place? Penn State.
1: Penn State. And this is according to Fox 32 Chicago. This is not just some AI jumble. This is one of their local Chicago websites.
0: The small notes in the Phil Steele do say, so they have South Dakota State September 5th, Colorado September 19th.
1: Home
0: games? Both at home. So they must be in the... interim stadium. And then it says October 2nd, Friday night, like you mentioned, debut of newly renovated $862 million Ryan Field. So that's, they're going to open it October 2nd against Penn State.
1: And it's not big, and for good reason. It shouldn't be big. It's a small little stadium. They didn't try to make it a Big Ten or SEC thing, and it looks really, really nice.
0: They know what they are.
1: Northwestern has money.
0: Mm-hmm.
1: And what Clay's referencing is yesterday they got some pledge from some rich family of like a $35 million. And in the write-up I read, a little brief write-up, it basically said this is to make football competitive, whether that's recruiting or anything else the team needs. Here's $35 million. I wish I had that kind of money.
0: I know, right?
1: Hey, I want Georgia to be competitive. Hey, Alan, here's a $35 million check. Now, I better be able to wave to the crowd from the 50-yard line against Texas Tech, Tennessee Tech.
0: No kidding.
1: I better get a field pass for that Western Kentucky game and a white helmet. I want to wear a white helmet. I want to unleash the white helmet on the sideline with the dogs.
0: Which of the Dakotas is now
1: North an Dakota, FBS? Whoever the Bison are.
0: Okay, so it's not South Dakota State. Okay.
1: That's the Jackrabbits, right?
0: That's right. So they are, okay. I got to get that in my head, too. So Northwestern will not be in play that first weekend for the Bud Light. Three for all.
1: Well, Ryan Field, Penn State. No clue what Penn State's going to look like under Ian. What was Campbell? What's Campbell?
0: Yeah, Matt Campbell.
1: Matt Campbell. No idea. Is year one going to be a rebuilding year for the Nittany Lions? I don't know. But Northwestern's going to be fired up on October 2nd. 8 o'clock on Fox, by the way, Dave.
0: I know. I like
1: 8 o'clock on Fox.
0: In case you're wondering, Penn State's over-under is 8.5. That doesn't sound like rebuilding.
1: When the game's on Fox, you don't have to use Civic Reverse.
2: The game's on Civic Reverse. All you have to do is buy a Honda Civic, can't be a lease, put it in reverse, and then you can watch the game on the backup camera.
1: Thank you very much.
0: Those are brilliant.
1: He only made two. I wish he made like
0: eight. Hope he makes some more.
1: I know.
0: Hopefully he's getting feedback to make some more.
1: I hope so.
0: Dr. Clay says, I love the SEC, and yet hope Ole Miss loses to Louisville. One day closer to kickoff.
1: Don't try to say that in front of non-SEC fans. They cannot wrap their European minds around it.
0: Mm-hmm.
1: They don't understand. But I get it, Clay. And we had that conversation yesterday.
0: Yeah. I'm
1: glad you're on board with us.
0: Thank you, Dr. Clay. We appreciate you. Moving on. It is Tony from Winder. Tony. Great to see Tony Monday night.
1: Even if he wore an ugly hat.
0: He did have an LA hat on, didn't he?
1: It was ugly. That blue really clashes with your red Georgia shirt, Tony. It's not a good look, my man. No, it was good to see you, Tony.
0: Tony says, since it's the dog days of summer, more scheduled trivia, please. Yeah, we stumbled into that in the first hour. We can do a couple of other things. We mentioned that Georgia playing Tennessee State will be the 10th school in Georgia football history that the Dogs have played that starts with a T. So 9 previous T's. Tennessee State will be the 10th. Since we've already done this on air, I will tell you, if you didn't get to hear us in the first hour, my first question is why? I'm kidding. But those teams would be TCU, Temple, Tennessee, Tennessee Tech, Texas, Texas A&M, Texas Tech, Tulane, and Tulsa.
1: We have some random items in our studio, One of them, and there's a funny story behind it, is this beautiful picture of Prince Miller behind it.
0: Yeah.
1: Prince Miller. Love Prince Miller. Nothing against Prince Miller. He's not the greatest of dogs ever, but do you see the team he's playing?
0: Yeah, Tennessee Tech.
1: Tennessee Tech, 2009, baby.
0: Out of Cookeville, Tennessee.
1: Yeah, man.
0: And were you going to say why we have that, the story?
1: No, we can't. We've told it before. We had a former coworker that, I'm saying this right, he was up late one night.
0: He works... He's a night owl.
1: Yeah, night owl.
0: And his best work came at night.
1: And he also likes a good cup of bourbon, I believe, if I'm saying that right.
0: Or two,
1: but
0: or three.
1: He one day just started bidding on these auctions. Was it ESP or something?
0: I don't know where they came from.
1: But bidding
0: there
1: on
0: was
1: these,
0: some auction item that had just kind of
1: random things,
0: Georgia
1: like
0: players.
1: Like a Prince Miller framed photo. So he bid on it, and he won it, and he gave it to the studio, and I don't even think he knows why he did it. But
0: who else do we have he acquired that night?
1: There was a Quincy Carter.
0: There was a Quincy Carter somewhere. I don't know where it is.
1: Outside somewhere in the dog cave.
0: And I feel like there was another one. He had several that were just funny, random Georgia players.
1: I think one of them is the Dave Helwig 2004 schedule or something like that. But I don't know. He had a few things that he just one night decided, hey, this is a good idea. Let's start bidding on these. And we love this guy, by the way. He's one of our favorite people. He's no longer with us. But absolutely. His name is Evan. We loved Evan when he was here. Hope he's doing fantastic things now. But he got us some random memorabilia.
0: The Quincy Carter is hanging on the wall in the dog cave.
1: Yeah, why not?
0: Yeah. Yeah.
1: Why not?
0: Number 17. So thank you, Evan. Tony says, so the NCAA is changing the targeting rules this year, where if a player gets ejected in the second half, no more sitting out the first half of the next game. But now if you get ejected in two separate games, you will have to sit out the first half of the next one.
1: Yeah, I was going to get to this later in the show, actually. This is on my notes. I wanted to talk about some rule changes coming up. I don't like this, by the way. So I do like that you no longer have to sit out the second half. Are if it's in the second half, the next game, first half. That was a word salad. Yeah. I'm sorry. If you get a targeting call, if your first targeting call of the season is in the second half of a game, you do not have to sit out the first half of the next.
0: Right.
1: Game. That's good. That's wonderful. But now your second targeting offense of the year, I think it's no matter when it happens, unless it's in the second half. I need to read the fine print. You will have to sit out the first half of the next game. And your third targeting call of the season, you're suspended one game.
0: One full game.
1: I don't like this. I don't like this at all. I think you can fix this very, very easily. Like, I've been lobbying for years, and I'm far from alone in this. Why is it in basketball, in college basketball, we can have a flagrant one and a flagrant two? The refs go to the replay. They make a judgment call. Was this intentional? Was it a dirty play? Or was it just a really hard foul? Why on earth can we not get that in football? Why can we not make a quick judgment call? And if it's an unintentional, just speed of the game, yeah, they clapped helmets. That wasn't ideal, not textbook. 15-yard penalty. Move on. Flagrant one. Hey, young man, if that happens again today, we're going to have to eject you from the game. If it's a dirty play, a blatant, unsafe, you went in head hunting, blah, blah, blah, targeting call, letter of the law, ejection, you're out. See you next week. It's that simple. Why do we make this so complicated?
0: Yeah, I don't know.
1: Why does the NFL have no intention ever to eject someone from a game for a hard hit? They just issue a penalty and move on. Why are we still doing this stupid targeting rule that we have in college football the way we do it, and now we're making it more complicated? God forbid, Dave, the season's long.
0: Exactly.
1: God forbid KJ Bolden get a very unfortunate third unintentional targeting call of the season in the SEC championship game, and guess what? You cannot play in the playoff game. That is terrible. Unbelievably terrible. So we've taken a step forward and three steps back by doing this. This is dumb.
0: Maybe after this year, they'll see the wrongs of the way and maybe try to fix it.
1: Just look at the NFL. Look at basketball. There's ways to do this.
0: Yeah.
1: And nothing irks me more than watching a college football game, not even the dogs, any college football game, when there's the blatantly unintentional targeting call. a player with the ball lowers his body, and it just happens to coincide with the other player lowering his body, because collisions are violent in the NFL. I mean, in college football, any level of football. And if you slow it down to the frame by frame and you see, well, the helmet did touch, now you're ejected from the game. Maddening. Absolutely maddening.
0: Yeah.
1: That we still do this stupid rule.
0: Well, get ready, because at some point during the season, there's going to be a controversial situation.
1: Yeah, and somebody's going to get suspended for a game or half a game, and it's going to be an unintentional, no harm meant foul. It's dumb.
0: Apparently now it's an unsportsmanlike penalty for simulating that you're wiping your nose.
1: What?
0: That's what Tony says.
1: Is that a joke?
0: He linked an article to the story. We'll have to check it.
1: Okay. I'm speculating out loud before I read the article. Is this like someone pretending to like snort coke or something?
0: I don't know.
1: Is that?
0: Yeah, I don't know.
1: Do kids do that?
0: I don't know.
1: I don't either. Like, I can't tell if Tony's joking.
0: Yeah, we'll have to look. I'm kind of thinking he's not. Tony also says, "Happy Noshawn Marino Day, 24 days." Thank you, Tony.
1: Says an automatic unsportsmanlike conduct penalty will be called if a player initiates any of these five actions or gestures. Any act of simulating the brandishing of a weapon, I agree with that, slashing of the throat or nose wipe signal. So when I do something big and I do that across my nose, I don't know, I've never seen someone do that. The throat, I understand, and that's been a thing for a couple years now. But the slashing of the throat or a nose wipe signal. I'm going to need some video examples. The other ones are removing a helmet after the ball is dead. Dead ball contact fouls, such as pushing, shoving, striking, etc., that occur clearly after the ball is dead and that are not part of the game action. Using forcible contact to push or pull an opponent off the pile after the ball is dead. So no more mumbo jumbo down in the pile, boys.
0: That's right.
1: Get up and go play football. Be Noshawn Marino. When the play's over, run back to the huddle. Sprint back to the huddle.
0: That's right.
1: Well, I need to know what a nose wipe signal is in college football.
0: By the way, we'll do one more email here before we take a break, and then we'll jump back. What about our man Law Dog has found a flaw in the trivia question?
1: Really?
0: And he is absolutely correct. So Law Dog, good morning, Don, over in Augusta. He says, hey, I didn't hear you mention Troy as one of the teams that Georgia has played that starts with a T.
1: Sure enough.
0: You know what, sir? You are correct.
1: We will let Leland Barrow know today.
0: Don says, we played them twice in 2007 and 2014. Does that make Tennessee State number 11? It absolutely does. But Troy is not listed in the opponent's series records. So they're going to have to add them in. For some reason, Troy has been left out. So thank you very much, Don.
1: Did Troy hit some kind of probation or something where those were like erased from their record books or something? I don't know.
0: Not that I know of.
1: No, I don't think so either.
0: So I'm double checking here just to make sure, because I'm using last year's media guide, but it goes from Texas Tech to Tulane, to Tulsa, and then to UAB. So it does not have Troy in the Georgia Media Guide. So we'll have to send them a note. So thank you very much, Law Dog. And I'm honestly a little surprised it took this long for somebody to call it out on that.
1: No, good work.
0: Yeah, for sure.
1: That Troy game in 2007 was weird.
0: They were good.
1: They were really good.
0: And Georgia beat them pretty good. And Georgia, well,
1: score was 44-34.
0: They scored, but Georgia was ahead. They scored, I want to say it was like 44-17. I may be wrong.
1: It was the week after the Noshawn Marino dance in the end zone against Jacksonville, the big party, the we made a statement. The next week was just one of those kind of,
0: exactly.
1: What was that type things? The week after that was the blackout against Auburn.
0: That's right. All coming together. Thank you, Don.
1: That's actually kind of great. Troy was the meat and cheese of the sandwich of the end zone celebration in Jacksonville and the black jerseys against Auburn.
0: Yes, they were.
1: Two very memorable games.
0: All right, we'll take a quick break. We got a couple more emails to get to on the other side. Brandon Adams from Dog Nation Daily should be joining us today, right?
1: As far as I know.
0: Isn't he busy? He's got high school football today.
1: Does he? Okay.
0: I believe.
1: I don't know if he's told us he's unavailable, but we'll...
0: He hadn't said that he isn't.
1: We'll shoot him a text.
0: We'll keep our fingers crossed that he's good. But if he's not, we understand as well. All right, it's 7:38.
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11: That's

0: Alan Thomas is listening. He mentioned this yesterday when we were, I think, off air looking for songs. I told Alan, man, if it was a Wednesday, we'd play Sarah by Starship.
1: Yeah, man.
0: Guess what? It's Wednesday. Number 24 in 1986, the Alan Thomas window. I always think about those mid to late 80s as we make him pick songs. But
1: 40 years ago.
0: Just regular old Starship. No Jefferson, no airplane, nothing like that. Just Starship. That's a good 80s song. I like this.
1: So the album was called Knee Deep in the Hoopla, which is also part of the, which is also a line in the song of We Built the City. So this song was on the same album, I guess.
0: I'm adding this to my 80s bangers list right now. Yeah. I don't think I had it on there, and it is now added. So we are now on my 80s bangers for the future.
1: Mickey Thomas singing lead vocals on this one. And as we know, one of the all-time greats from Cairo, Mickey Thomas. Love the Georgia connection to Starship.
0: Good morning, Alan. You are listening.
1: Nice.
0: He says, yes, classic Starship from 86. And Alan, listen tomorrow, and I'll give you number 23 from 1986, Sledgehammer by Peter Gabriel.
1: Great song.
0: It's a wonderful song.
1: Interesting video. Probably now, not as much, but back then it was. So yeah, very good. Love me some Sarah.
0: Well, Alan, we practiced after you left yesterday. We are not calling it a whiteout. We're calling it Unleashing the White Helmets.
1: That's right.
0: On September 12th, 2026, the year of our Lord, when Western Kentucky rolls into town.
1: Get your mind right.
0: Get your mind right.
1: Hey, you want to hit a couple more emails? We didn't get to them. We got some good ones coming in.
2: You've got mail.
1: Including our man Todd, T.A. on the chat, Stevie T. inbox. Martin Perez pitched another gem last night. The middle infield combo of Albies, who crushed another homer, and Jarvis, spectacular. And the Braves' Rodney Dangerfield first baseman Matt Olson hit his 35th home run.
0: Sorry.
1: Yeah, I was just saying, leads the majors.
0: That is tied with Kyle Schwarber and somebody else. And that, I guess Schwarber may have fallen off a little bit because he was hitting them like every single night for a while. And he's still who I would love to have at the top of my lineup. I'm a fan of Schwarber. I just hate the team he plays for. But but I wish we had him. But Matt Olson, that caught me off guard yesterday when I saw that stat that he now is tied with Schwarber for most in Major League Baseball. That's crazy.
1: Awesome.
0: So we got the best first baseman in the game today, and that's Matt Olson. I'm very glad to have him.
1: This Georgia Bulldogs secondary might be reminiscent of the early 80s that featured All-Americans Terry Hogue and Jeff Sanchez. The Sporting News preseason first-team All-American team includes both K.J. Bolden and Ellis Robinson. That's cool.
0: Yeah, you stay healthy, man. I think this defense, top to bottom, front seven and the secondary is going to be just ridiculous. And that's what everybody's saying right now. Everybody's just pointing out that this team is ridiculous.
1: Todd says, why is the WNBA trying to mess itself up just when its popularity has hit an all-time high? Have a wonderful Wednesday, T.A.
0: Well, Todd, congratulations. That's the first WNBA reference of the season on the ref, and you did it. So congratulations. I know what you're saying, Todd. There's just several examples right now of why that league cannot figure it out. And I saw one of our former coworkers kind of go on a long rant about that this week. But
1: who was that?
0: That'd be Tim, Mr. Brown.
1: Oh, gotcha.
0: But everything he said, he's just pointing out the facts. Like the team, the whole league wants to assault Caitlin Clark on the court. I don't understand that. Now you've got all these controversial, what was her name, Cunningham? What was it, Sophie?
1: Yeah.
0: Everything that she's been involved with in the last couple of weeks, it just seems the league, the coaches, the And now we don't do this on the ref. Let me just say it because it's out there. It's factual. But now you've got a couple like former NBA players trying to make a point by declaring themselves eligible for the draft because the league refuses to define what a woman is. I don't know. It's just it's a mess right now. And the league won't make a statement on that or something. It's just the league.

0: don't have a very strong person at the top. If they change that, that would be a good way to get things going back in the better direction.
1: Yeah.
0: But until they do, they're going to continue to be doing what they do. That being said, I don't follow it enough.
1: Oh, I don't follow it at all.
0: I don't know. I don't know a lot of the ins and outs of everything, but every time I hear something, it always seems like it points back to the commissioner not being able to do anything or not doing anything. All right, Todd. Thank you. Most appreciated.
1: Man, real quick, before you move on to the next email, Alan Thomas coming in hot.
0: Uh-oh.
1: He says, I may have to boycott tomorrow. Though Peter Gabriel and Sledgehammer not in my rotation from the great year of 1986. What's up with that? Who doesn't like Peter Gabriel? If I'm reading this correctly, Alan, I may have to boycott tomorrow. Though Peter Gabriel and Sledgehammer not in my rotation. So does that mean you're not a fan?
0: That's what it sounds like.
1: Interesting. Alan, you're going to have some explaining to do next Tuesday, man.
0: Oh, all right. Hey, Officer Charles is checking in.
2: You've got mail.
0: So, we mentioned in the first hour of the show that the Tennessee, or the teams Georgia's played that started with a T, and then I mentioned that Georgia's only played four schools that start with a G, although I think we're going to have to double check everything now. But George Washington, Georgia Southern, Georgia Tech, and Gordon.
1: Not your
0: Dave's friend. Dave's friend Gordo.
1: Yeah.
0: Gordon. Georgia beat Gordon 79-0 in Athens in 1910. Officer Charles says,
1: it's impressive Gordon only gave up 79.
0: Yeah. And my buddy Carl looked it up and said the line was Georgia minus 80, mm-hmm. so the dogs covered.
1: Yeah, he threw that.
0: I think there was a missed field goal in there somewhere.
1: Mm-hmm. Intentional.
0: As an alumni of Gordon College, here is some quick info I found that has an interesting Georgia tie-in. Hint, the former UGA athletic dorm was named after the most famous former player of Gordon College, Robert McWhorter, which was McWhorter Hall. And we can go look that up later, but it is in Barnesville, as we mentioned. And there's your connection to Georgia and Gordon in 1910. And now, McWhorter Hall. That's cool.
1: Pretty cool.
0: Yeah.
1: Good connection.
0: Yeah.
1: Thank you, Charles.
0: Thank you, Officer Charles. Most appreciated. All right, let's see here. Hey, Joe from Five Points.
2: You've got mail.
0: Where in the world is Joe from Five Points? He says that I played golf my whole life. I finally figured out how to enjoy it later in life. We don't keep score. We ignore all the rules. We drink beer with friends in the sunshine. It's much more enjoyable. Joe from Five Points. Absolutely. One hole in one many years ago. Well, you can't just...
1: What?
0: You can't just say that and not tell us what it was and when it was and all that stuff. So now we need details. Yeah. Knowing Joe, Logan, he'll be like, well, we were on a trip, we were on a cruise in Antarctica.
1: Yeah, just played some ice golf. And lo and behold, there it was.
0: We were playing with some gauchos in Argentina. Mm-hmm.
1: Joe, if you're listening, you'll appreciate this. My in-laws are getting kicked off of a Viking boat today. They were on one of those big ocean liners. They're in Norway, I think, today. They're flying.
0: Cool.
1: I think they're getting up this morning having to fly from Norway to Amsterdam. And then I get the joy, Dave, of picking them up at 9 o'clock tonight at the Atlanta airport.
0: You need to come in late tomorrow?
1: No, I'll be good.
0: You'll be okay?
1: I'm going to drive them from Atlanta back to Lake Oconee. Go back and get an hour or so of sleep and come hang out with you tomorrow morning.
0: That's why you're a good son-in-law.
1: It's a good son-in-law. They take us on cruises, so we got to take care of them when they do their own thing. There's no doubt about that.
0: We've got some folks in our neighborhood that are they're on a Viking cruise over in like Greece and Italy. So they'll be back
1: doing
0: this
1: weekend.
0: Doing
1: the ocean or the river?
0: I think it's kind of an ocean.
1: I didn't realize how many ocean boats they have.
0: Oh, my God. Like they got a lot.
1: It's not just the river boats.
0: Yeah. Oh, yeah.
1: Because whenever I say anything about Viking to anybody, I have to emphasize not the river cruise.
0: Yeah, they got all kinds of stuff.
1: But, yeah, man, they've based on the pictures we've been sent the last 2 weeks, by the way, they've been all over England and Ireland and Scotland and Norway. It's just... Yeah, I need to retire with money one day, Dave. That's my goal.
0: No.

0: No doubt. That's all right, one more, and we may have to do this later on in the show, too. We'll also spin the wheel of steel.
1: You've got mail.
0: Rambo says, morning, boys. I know we dread 2020, but the one thing we did get out of it was replays with Munson. And it's some old Georgia games that were played. Is Jeff excited to say the dogs are in an eye? Let's put some glasses on it. I don't think that do the dogs run out of the eye much anymore.
2: Maybe Kirby can throw Jeff a bone.
0: Give him a fullback. That's all Jeff wants is a fullback.
2: Yeah. Just for like end of game.
0: Just for a play or two.
2: Georgia's up 65-3 on Tennessee State, and then he throws the eye out there. I love it. And how about let like Drew Bobo run the fullback? Like let someone big go out there.
0: That's right. Who will be the Jordan Davis of this year?
2: Elijah
0: for maybe
2: Griffin.
0: A big man score.
2: Mm-hmm.
0: All right. Thank you, Rambo. We got more. We'll get to them later on. It is 7:54.
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0: right, 7:56. It's the morning show presented by Piedmont Orthopedics and Sports Medicine. Little Brian Adams.
1: Alan specifically suggested this. No, he didn't. I'm making that up, by the way. I'm assuming you're a fan of Brian Adams, Alan. If you're not, like, doing real work things and still listening to us, let us know. What are your thoughts on Brian Adams, since you hate Peter Gabriel?
0: Georgia's played six schools that start with a B.
1: Buffalo in 2012. Yeah. Todd Gurley had a 100-yard kickoff return.
0: Yep. That's the only time they played.
1: Buffalo. Hold on one second. Let me give you one or two more here. Boise State.
0: Yep.
1: A couple of times.
0: Yep.
1: How many did you say?
0: Six.
1: Six. Is there an obvious one? I'm just blatantly Boston
0: Not
1: College.
0: Really. They're, all of them, you'd be like, oh, yeah.
1: All right, Boston College. What's another B out there?
0: All of these schools except one, and Boston College is correct, all these schools except one, Georgia's played this century.
1: This century?
0: Yeah.
1: Ball State. No, we canceled. We did play Ball State.
0: Ball State, 45-3.
1: What year
0: was
1: that?
0: 3 years ago.
1: Oh, that's right. They were here. That's
0: yeah.
1: Right. Okay, so there's two more, three more.
0: Yeah.
1: I'm drawing blanks.
0: So Baylor. The Sugar Bowl, yeah. And then Georgia played Baylor four times in Athens in right. the 70s and 80s. Mm-hmm. BYU mm-hmm. in 1982. Mm-hmm. And did that cover it? Ball State, Baylor, Boise, Boston College, BYU and Buffalo.
1: I actually like these kind of trivia. Like, this is good. And Alan has chimed in, says you can never go wrong with Brian Adams. Any cut off the Reckless album is perfectly acceptable as an 80s banger.
0: How about that?
1: Alan with the opinions. I like it. Go to work, Alan.
0: When did he get his first real six string? Do you know the answer to
1: 1969.
0: That? 1969. You got that right.
1: Good year.
0: So does that mean there were some that he got before then that weren't mm-hmm. real?
1: Mm-hmm.
0: I always wondered that.
1: Oh, I've got in my shed at the lake, someone gave me a cigar box guitar.
0: Mm-hmm.
1: That's not a real six string.
0: Okay. So that's what he's talking about.
1: So if I get a real six string, I'd look back on that
0: yeah. whenever
1: cigar
0: you got
1: box
0: it.
1: Guitar. But that was my non-real
0: exactly.
1: six string.
0: I got my first non-real six. Or first, yeah. yeah. I'm sorry. All right, 7:58.
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0: I'm David Johnston with the 960 The Ref Southern Sports Center. The Braves shut out the Mets 4-0 last night at Truist Park. Martin Perez, six scoreless innings. That's now 18 straight scoreless innings for Perez as he picks up his eighth win of the year. The Phillies lost to the Cardinals, so the Braves are back to 8.5 games in front of Philadelphia in the NL East. Ozzie Albies and Matt Olson both homered for the Braves last night. They'll finish up the three-game series with the Mets this evening, a 7:15 first pitch. All the action right here on the Rev. Falcons and Broncos preseason opener coming up Friday at Mercedes-Benz Stadium. Georgia football kicks off the season in 24 days. You get the top national and local sports stories every 20 minutes. It's Athens' Voice of the Dogs, 960 The Ref. 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

0: right, it's the morning show presented by Piedmont Orthopedics and Sports Medicine, the official healthcare provider of the Georgia Bulldogs. David Logan along with you, and a good Wednesday morning. It's hump day, and we are starting the second half of the week. It's the second half of the Wednesday show, and it's always great to be able to do that with our man Brandon Adams, the host of Dog Nation Daily. Monday through Friday, noon to one, right here on the rep. B.A., good morning, my man. How are you today?
1: You guys are as well.
0: Doing fine, thank you. I know we had an NFL game this past week, but today it's really on, right? This is it.
1: This is it. The start of high school football in Georgia and the first, at least I believe anyway, first high school football game in America for 2026. We got a doubleheader at Mercedes-Benz Stadium. Lanier and South Gwinnett will be a lot of fun to kick things off. And then an unbelievable main event, North Gwinnett and Grayson. Grayson in particular of note to Georgia because you've got, you know, Wooten, the defensive lineman, committed to Georgia. Preston Glasgow is a cornerback that I think the Georgia is certainly peering in on to see, you know, how he looks as he goes through his senior season. So there is a lot to do tonight at Mercedes-Benz.
0: Is that Waylon Wooten that you're referring to from Grayson? Is he kind of like, I don't know. I mean, obviously, I think he's a load, right? Is he like a Jordan Davis under the radar kind of guy?
1: Well, I mean, obviously, you know, coming from a program like Grayson, who's so good on the lines of scrimmage, you know, he's definitely going to have a chance to make his impact to Georgia. And really, he's one of just, I mean, it's amazing how long the prospect list would be for Grayson in particular. So what you know is that he's battling against good offensive linemen at practice every day. You know, he's definitely getting that extra polish that comes from playing against a lot of college-level players. And so I do think being able to go in-state and get a defensive lineman, like you say, maybe he's flying under the radar. Obviously, making the comparison to Jordan Davis is always going to be a big deal. But maybe flying under the radar, maybe a chance to impress tonight. The good thing about, you know, you're facing a North Gwinnett team that won the region a year ago, made its way through the state semifinals. You know, they are in their own regard loaded with talent too. So if you want to judge either a Georgia commit or a Georgia target for how they play, North Gwinnett gives you a lot to judge them on because, you know, you've got, you know, major college prospects over there too. And just, you know, at what we, you know, care about in a game like this, just a very good high school team in its own right. So I think this just shapes up to be a very good football game.
2: But yeah, I know that the games, the Corky Kell lasts like the next week and a half or so, but the games today in Mercedes-Benz, as you said, and the Benz is now almost 10 years old, and we all have a lot of good, vivid, you know, fun memories of the Georgia Dome high school games that played in there, but now that it's 10 years old, what are your, I mean, like, have you warmed up to thinking, like, this is a part of the Georgia history now? I don't know how I'm trying to ask the question, but how much do you love the Benz for high school football?
1: Well, I do love it for high school football. It's an incredible scene, and I know the state championships being there are something that a lot of people really cherish, the chance to play in an environment like that and be on the biggest possible stage, and also, just practically speaking, you know, take weather out of it.
2: He'll be back.
0: He'll be back in 1 second, I think.
2: It's coming.
0: Usually is.
2: B.A., we got you.
0: Heyo, this is a long one.
2: Yeah, it's one of the longer ones we've had.
0: Yeah,
1: as far as me, one of the things I end up thinking about a lot is the, you know, the game against, like, you know, some of these games, Oregon, Clemson in 2024, these dominant non-conference wins that Georgia earned, the very first win Kirby Smart ever got against North Carolina in 2016. You know, actually, I guess that was the old Dome, but the point is like some of these big non-conference games in which Georgia really flexed, you know, that's a source of pride for me. The fact that a lot of those games took place at Mercedes-Benz Stadium, I think that's a fun thing.
0: The, you know, Logan just said, it's hard to believe that the games have been playing in the Benz now for close to 10 years, but I still feel like, in a way, you know, we talk about the popularity of high school football in the state of Georgia is as good as anywhere in the country. But having places like that, maybe as like a carrot for schools, for players to be able to play in places like that and say, hey, you know, you're good enough, you're going to play in this, maybe in your collegiate level, and you're, if you're good enough to play in the NFL, you can be playing in this place also. So I things like that, maybe we take for granted a little bit, but it's cool that we have them.
1: Yeah, I think that we take a lot of pride in this event in particular. I think we would say it's the best kickoff event in the country. I don't know anything that really rivals it. And I do think it is, as you say, commensurate with high school football in our state, which is just played at the highest level, giant stadiums, incredibly talent-rich teams, unbelievably raucous fan bases. You've got all of that. And I think an event like this is appropriate for the level of passion that exists for football in the state in all the games after this for the many weeks they're going to occur.
0: Talking with Brandon Adams, the host of Dog Nation Daily.
2: B, I'll switch it over to Georgia football for a second. I'm safely assuming you saw the 6.5-minute video yesterday from Georgia, the Skull Games, I think they're calling it. And I will full-on admit that I watched that kind of stuff with red and black glasses. But I'm telling you, I love the vibe, the energy, what seems like a camaraderie on display that Georgia did with those Skull Games. What were your thoughts on that? I'm sure you'll talk about that on Dog Nation Daily soon.
1: Well, you're right. People really liked it a lot. And it's a well-done video. And look, anything they can do to give us a little bit of an insight or just make us feel more a part of it, some of the fun things they're doing, because, you know, like any organization at the beginning of a big journey like this, the start of a football season, they're doing a lot of team building type stuff. And the fact that they do share some of that on video, I think is a pretty cool thing. So people loved this video. Mm-hmm. I saw this thing shared millions and millions, not millions of times, but you know what I'm saying? You know, I saw them shared repeatedly. People really liked this video. And so I always like it when Georgia does things that people like, and this was certainly something that was received very well by the audience.
2: And I know I had flashback memories of, like, they were doing competition in the pool. We have Russ Tanner in on Fridays, and he's talked many times about how good it was for the team back in the Mark Richt days to go to the pool for that practice. I know that met with some criticism with some online fans, whatever, but I think that the building a team relationships like this, I just love that we got to see that on display too. It's not always sweating it out on a 106-degree field. Sometimes things like that do go a long way. Do you agree?
1: Yeah, football is very hard, and nobody needs me to say that. Everybody knows that. But because it is so hard, and because you're challenged right now by the heat, you're challenged obviously by the physicality of the opponent who's lining up across from you, and you got coaches yelling at you all the time. So the human body needs a break from that in some respects. So whether it's a chance to jump in a pool, whether it's a chance to, I know sometimes I guess they have what, like, it's almost like your kid's field day with like the Kona ice truck or something along those lines that shows up and they'll do a little something like that on the ice cream or whatever. Little things like that I do think go a long way. And I know it probably seems corny to some people, but I do think stuff like that is a nice thing to do. And we always see the photos that come out this time of year, usually, you know, kind of a couple weeks prior, where you have like the stuff going on at Glenn Schumann's house with the linebackers, or Todd Hartley will get his tight ends together and they'll have a little fellowship together. I think stuff like that is very appropriate, because I do think when you're lining up, putting your body on the line, there is a certain level of trust that has to exist for the person lining up next to you or lining up behind you. And these little get-togethers or activities, I do think they work. And I listen, you want to go back and talk about, you know, Georgia breaking through, winning a national championship the year after COVID, that can't be forgotten. One of the things this team talked about a lot, including the players, not just the coaches, but the players talked about the level of connection they have with each other, spending a lot of time getting to know each other that year. And I think some of that just feels, you know, difficult to quantify, and so therefore not worth even attempting to measure. But for Georgia, that was a real part of that breakthrough that season. And so the fact that stuff continues on, I do think it's a cool thing.
2: BA, okay, toughest question we'll ask you all morning. If me, you, and Dave, and we'll throw Mike Griffith on our team, if we were on one of these Skull competition teams, it looks like they kicked field goals, they went swimming, they had softball, home run derby, and they had soccer penalty kicks. What event is BA carrying this team at, BA?
1: Well, I'm not saying soccer penalty kicks. I just would, because hey, I'm a terrible swimmer. Now I am good enough not to drown, but you know, I've had the bright idea in my life before of, hey, I'm gonna go swim for exercise. It's good exercise, it's low impact, swimmers are in great shape, this seems like a good idea. Well, when you try to swim for exercise, what you realize is my gosh, it's a lot harder to swim in a situation like that than it is just a doggy paddle around the pool when you're just swimming for leisure. So it ain't swimming for me, and it's probably not kicking a field goal either, because when you get out there on the football field, that crossbar is a little higher than you realize. So it'd have to be soccer penalty kicks. I don't know if I'd be very good at that, but of the choices, I'd be better at that than anything.
2: Dave, what does your buddy call you? Surprisingly aquatic. Is that right?
0: Surprisingly aquatic. Yeah. You wouldn't think so.
2: Yeah, Dave,
0: the water decently.
2: Dave will carry us on the swimming.
0: Well, I don't know about that, but yeah, if we're playing Marco Polo, maybe, but that would be about it. BA, what is, excuse me. I want to bring this up, and I'm sorry, was it Monday or Tuesday, my days run together, you were talking about something that Logan and I had talked about a little bit, too, when you hear reports from practice or reports from scrimmages, hey, the defense is ahead of the offense and that kind of thing, and you brought that up, and I think it was maybe John Stinchcomb, so maybe if it was John, it was Monday, but he had a really good answer to that, and as he should, because he knows a thing or two about it. But what was it that he said that we maybe sometimes we obsess a little bit more over the offense being ahead of the defense or vice versa to kind of maybe help people understand why things work like this?
1: Yeah, we've certainly come to expect in all levels of football, you know, defense ahead of the offense to begin the season. That's just one of those maxims that get repeated over and over again. And so when I asked John, like you said, and John would know, I asked him, well, why is that always true? It's one of those things that we've just come to believe is true, so why is it true? And I thought that John, you know, gave a very interesting answer in relation to when an offense lines up in a practice situation like that, there really is no game plan element. You know, they're just lining up, running, you know, call it base offense or just basic stuff, but it's not the kind of game planning element you would see if you're facing an actual opponent where you're measuring its tendencies and you're trying to exploit its weaknesses and you're trying to, you know, maybe take advantage of matchups. And in a practice situation, you just don't have that. And so there's no pre-snap motion or some of the things you might do to create a more advantageous matchup for yourself. You're literally just lining up and going straight at the tees of the defense. And so according to John, you know, that's one of the things that plays in the defense advantage. And I think that makes plenty of sense for me. You know, we did have some fans that saw practice this weekend. There'll be some, you know, landed gentry style boosters that get a chance to see some of that this upcoming weekend with the McGill scrimmage. And we expect, because it almost seems to always be true, hearing more about, you know, the defense ahead of the offense. But that's also been true for Georgia. It seems like even in some of these years, 2021, 2022, 2023, when Georgia went on to have very good offenses early in the season, defense may be ahead of that offense. And I do think, according to John, a lot of that just traces back to the basic nature of what those offenses might be doing this time of year.
0: Brandon Adams, the host of Dog Nation Daily.
2: BA, 24 days. The countdown is getting very real now. I hold my breath a little bit every time I get a push notification from Dog Nation, the app, just making sure there's no breaking news. No news is good news. But I'm not going to be here next week to talk to you. But what are you kind of looking for as camp? It's not winding down, but it's getting real with just 3 weeks to go.
1: Yeah, I mean, to keep it to the offense here for a moment, you know, I am looking more forward to see, you know, how that takes shape, especially when it comes to the hierarchy of, you know, who does Gunnar Stockton trust to throw the ball to? He's got an interesting collection of receivers, you know, some that have some college experience, some that have very little. And from those various buckets is the, you know, playing time going to be dispersed for Georgia this year. And, you know, we will hear some of that in the days to come. Also, and this is a little bit hard to know, but, you know, Georgia's deepest position group is tight end. I want to hear more rumors related to, you know, getting those guys more involved, because you can't have that much what I think of as potential NFL talent in that room and not have that make a major impact on your on-field results this year. That's something that Benjamin Watson, another great former Georgia tight end, talked to us about back at SEC Media Day. That's just got to be part of the story for Georgia. So hearing more rumors related to that is something I'm also interested in, too.
0: All right, you got the show today. Give us your schedule for today. This is not your typical Wednesday.
1: No, it's not. So obviously we do the show from Atlanta every day. So I'll be just a few paces away from the Mercedes-Benz Stadium. We do the show. So I'll wrap up the show, get the podcast posted, and then I'll get ready to head on to Mercedes-Benz Stadium. We've talked about this before, I think, but a totally different schedule for Corky Kell this year, just given the fact that it's normally a Wednesday, Thursday, Friday, Saturday, because of the World Cup, because of Atlanta United, and also, you know, this weekend, Falcons preseason, everything got displaced. And so we are very atypical for us doing the Mercedes-Benz games midweek. We'll come back and do a series of games, for me anyway, broadcasting next Wednesday and Thursday. There are also games on Friday that my friend Matt Stewart will do from Center Park Stadium at Georgia State. So it is a completely different, you know, as you say, schedule for today, given the fact we've got live events coming up after the show is done, but also, you know, a totally different schedule for the start of our season because of the fact that it's going to take place really the middle of the next 2 weeks. And by the way, it's also a busy day around Georgia too. We'll also get a chance to hear from a good number of Georgia coaches, including both coordinators, Mike Bobo and Glenn Schumann. So while we're also getting ready to broadcast tonight, we'll be watching very closely to see what the Georgia coaches, rare media appearance for them, what they have to say today, because that'll help shape the narrative for the rest of this fall camp too.
0: Excellent. Excellent. Well, BA, have a great, I guess, two calls today and have a great show. We'll look forward to hearing for those that can't catch you live from noon to one here on The Ref. Always appointment listening. We do appreciate you, my man, and can't wait to get your recap from today when we talk to you next week.
1: And you know this from doing some of these Sunday doubleheaders and whatnot, Saturday doubleheaders too, I guess. There's a big difference between doing two games and one. Now, I'm thrilled about being there for both of them, but it is a very different situation when you're doing, when you're going to take two boards and two, you know, sets of rosters and two sets of notes. That is a very, very different workload than the normal Friday night.
0: So if you mail in the fourth quarter of a blowout tonight, no one will hold that against you if there's anything going on.
1: I appreciate that. That's good.
0: Not that you would ever do that. Hopefully it won't be. Hopefully both games will go right down to the wire. Those are always fun. Thank you, BA.
1: From
0: we appreciate you.
1: To God's ear, from your lips to God's ears on that last part.
0: Exactly. Thank you, buddy.
2: Thanks, BA.
1: I see y'all.
0: All right. Brandon Adams, the host of Dog Nation Daily.
2: Lanier, South Gwinnett, Mercedes-Benz Stadium, 5 o'clock. And as Dave said, that is the first high school football game of the nation. I know you had the Hall of Fame thing on Thursday, but that does not go in the it counts record books. This one will. This is the first football game of the nation at any level that will keep a score that will affect your regular season record. Did I say that well enough?
0: Yeah.
2: So Brandon Adams, literally, and we've talked about this last week and this week, but I think that's a pretty cool honor to welcome back football for the nation.
0: That's awesome.
2: Is it too early? Yeah, it's too early, but I can't change that. And who cares at this point? You're playing football today. I think all these games, by the way, on Peachtree TV, am I saying that right? I think that's that gray media thing. I believe they're on TV there. But yeah, Lanier and South Gwinnett, North Gwinnett, Grayson, that's about as big as you're going to get for a early season game, man. This is awesome. So I'll be honest, it kind of slipped my mind until we talked to BA this morning that, yeah, today is a game day in the Georgia High School Association football. I mean, GHSA football is playing today. Two games, starting at 5 o'clock in the Benz and 8 o'clock in the Benz. That's pretty cool.
0: Very cool. By the way, I got a text from the great Leland Barrow, who says, just as we celebrate victories, we admit mistakes as well.
2: Are we talking about the T's?
0: The T's.
2: The teams that Georgia has played that start with a T. Now, did you text him first?
0: No, nothing. I have not texted him.
2: So he was listening.
0: I was not going to.
2: He was fact checking us.
0: So, and I know Leland listens to the show, and we appreciate that. We weren't trying to call anybody out. That was not the whole point of this. Again, in the 6 o'clock hour, I just off the cuff said, hey, Tennessee State will be a new opponent that starts with a T. And how many teams has Georgia played that start with a T? And Logan got most of them. I think we had to drop a hint for like Tulane and Tulsa or whatever. But you did very well on that, since the majority of them were either a Texas team or a Tennessee team. So we're rolling through. And then Law Dog emails in the 7 o'clock hour and says, hey, what about Troy? Troy was not one of the teams we mentioned. And I looked in the media guide, and Troy's not in there at the page I'm looking at. So I was like, oh, well, we need to change that from 10 to 11. And sometimes things just inadvertently happen. We understand that. So they could have done something. They changed their format or something. You know, who knows?
2: I got an idea.
0: With the media guy.
2: I got an idea for Leland.
0: Okay.
2: Dave, you ever gotten one of those letters in the mail from like a, what kind of car do you drive?
0: I drive a Ford F-150.
2: I've got a Fitty. I got an old Chevy something.
0: Yeah.
2: Have you ever gotten a letter from Ford or Chevy that says your make and model is being recalled for a faulty sensor or something like that?
0: Yeah, for something that's not going to affect your ride.
2: And what do you do with that recall? You toss it. I've done it before. If it's something ridiculous, I'm like, I don't care about my floor mat having like a weak stitch.
0: I'll get them to look at it if I go take it in to get the oil changed.
2: So Leland, here's what you do, Leland. I want you to email all the media, not just the Georgia media, all the media, and say we are recalling the 2026 Georgia Football Media Guide so that we can add the Troy record. And you know what's going to happen? No one's going to take you up on it. No one's going to care. They're going to just say, we'll just pencil it in if we need to.
0: Well,
2: Dave and I won't forget now.
0: I guess in like things like this, and you go into the computer, you add it in or fix it or whatever, and I know it doesn't update the printed copy.
2: Yeah.
0: But you go fix it, you add it in, and then when you print it out next time, it's done. You've already got it fixed.
2: Exactly.
0: It is not a big deal.
2: And heck, most cars these days, you can probably just like send an upgrade to the operating system in the computer and it corrects whatever problem you had to begin with.
0: Exactly. Yeah.
2: So
0: stuff like that can be fixed. Yeah. What am I trying to say? You don't even have to bring it in sometimes.
2: Or, Leland, here's what you could also do. Print out, like physically print out a correction page, and Dave and I will rip that page out of the media guide and we'll glue the other one back in. And then we can know that we played Troy twice in 2007 and 2014.
0: The fact that we stumbled on that, no one was trying to call anybody out. That wasn't the purpose of it. I didn't even realize it.
2: Now, I will call out some of the AIs we've used when Jody and Jalen were here.
0: Those are brutal.
2: I had that conversation with someone over at the LLC the other day. I think it was, it may have been Trey. I think it was Trey Bliss. We were talking about that when we looked up the states that Georgia has played a football game.
0: How many states have the dogs played in?
2: And we identified 8 or 9 blatantly wrong answers.
0: Well, it's funny because like Jalen, and again, he's a senior in high school. Mm-hmm. He's about to be a freshman in college. He doesn't have the history of Georgia. So he's like, all right, according to AI, Georgia has played in Montana. Georgia's played in whatever. It was. We were like, whoa. That is not correct.
2: And didn't AI also said that like the dogs had never played in Hawaii?
0: yeah, they've never played in Hawaii. Well, that's wrong.
2: Had never played in the state of North Carolina. Wrong.
0: I'm surprised it didn't say Georgia has never played in the state of Georgia.
2: Well, it probably would have looked at like never mind. I was about to say something stupid. The Georgia and Florida. It probably will say that the Gators have never played in the state of Georgia because they have that game in Jacksonville. It probably just takes like two pieces of information and then just says, nope, they've never played in Georgia.
0: Yeah, exactly. It's always in Jacksonville.
2: It's a work in progress.
0: Yeah.
2: It is actually scary like how good those AI searches already are, even with flaws. Because in like 5 or 10 years, if this keeps progressing, I know there's like a little war against AI right now. I get that. I understand the energy and all that stuff. But I mean, if they find a way to make it efficient and keep progressing it the way it's progressing, it's going to be insane what you can like find with the snap of a finger. Soon, Dave, it'll just read your mind. It'll just implant that memory in your mind.
0: Hey, speaking of Trey Bliss, you've got mail.
2: We'll let that be your mail call.
0: We'll go with that one. 2007 Troy was the day after I got married. We used tailgate as a second reception and went to the game. Planned to leave early to head to the honeymoon, but Troy kept scoring every time I said we would leave after they punted. 34-27 early in the fourth. Finally put them away, and we made it. Georgia ended up winning, 44-27?
2: No, 44, like 34.
0: 44-34, that's right. But it was one of those two. I know they got within a touchdown, but my memory of that is Georgia led, and Georgia had a lead. And it was like one of those where the little guy's swinging and punching, but you're holding your arm out. It was a little bit closer than that.
2: Stop getting up.
0: Yeah, exactly. And Troy had a good team that year. And they had a really good defensive back that was a first-round draft pick. And his last name, I think, was Mack. But I remember that. It was a very good player. Anyway, Trey says, as for Logan, and he's got a link to something called Music Guy. I don't know what that is. We'll find out.
2: Yeah, I looked at it. I'm trying to like, it's just a YouTube channel.
0: Somehow stumbled across this guy on YouTube, bunch of videos, titled stuff like every 80s song that peaked at number 12 or whatever. May make the show prep a tad quicker. What are you talking about, show prep? Mm-hmm. We just roll in here.
2: Yeah, this is show prep. That's one thing I tell a lot of people. And a very common question we get, and we've answered this many times, is, hey, how do you and Dave know what to do, what to say?
0: Yeah.
2: We don't. Turn mics on. Have a chat.
0: That's right.
2: Just go. I'll give you the flow of that. Hey, Troy,
0: by the
2: game.
0: Way, go ahead. Oh, go ahead. Yeah. I was going to add. Good morning, JD. Jeff's listening to us.
2: Yeah, man.
0: He says Troy scored on the last play of the game.
2: Yeah. And that made it look a lot better, for sure.
0: Yeah.
2: But going into the fourth quarter, entering the fourth quarter, it was 34-20 Dogs. They had a rushing touchdown with 4 minutes. I think I'm reading this correctly. Let me make sure I'm doing this right. Okay, with the 13-minute mark in the fourth quarter, made it 34-26. They then kicked the field goal. It was third. Then Georgia added a field goal to make it 37-27, so a 10-point lead with, where are we at here? 9 minutes to go. And then we added another touchdown to make it 44-27. And then, like Jeff just said, the last play of the game made it look a lot better.
0: Yeah.
2: But it was closer than you would have liked it to be. It's one of those just frustrating games.
0: But you know why, don't you? Because Troy had a good team.
2: Yeah.
0: And it was a sandwich game.
2: Yeah.
0: That was a dangerous game.
2: The emotions of winning the way you did in Jacksonville in 2007, it was an absolute trap game or letdown game, whatever you want to call it. I wouldn't say trap, but you came in here high on life. Still thinking about dancing in the end zone. Muhammad Massaquoi running wide open down the sidelines. Matthew Stafford kind of peaking of his career. No Sean playing his best ball we've ever seen. I mean, things were good.
0: But you said, when you mentioned, I hadn't even thought about that. That game was between the Florida win when the Dogs ran out on the field after the Marino touchdown. And then that game was before the blackout against Auburn.
2: Yeah, and let me make sure I'm saying this correctly. I am not accusing or even assuming that those coaches were looking ahead. But you know, just in the back of your mind, like they probably thought, like, all right, man, but before you kicked off against Troy, before you kicked off, you probably thought, man, this team is rolling. We're having fun. Let's whip up a little something special for Auburn next week. I don't know when the black jersey seed got planted, but maybe, just maybe, the whole program is like getting ready for that Auburn game. But Troy comes in here thinking, hey, we're better than you think we are. And we're catching you on an emotional high. We're gonna throw some punches today. And they did. Credit to them.
0: Yeah. No, I agree.
2: That game also, Dave, if I'm remembering this correctly, was one of those last few pay-per-view games. If you were not at the game, you had to pay $14.99 to Comcast or whatever to watch the game. Which a lot of us did. Maybe it's like $29.99, $30 or whatever.
0: Yeah.
2: I know you're right. Pretty sure that was one of those last couple of years we had a pay-per-view game. I think the Chanticleers of Coastal Carolina 2011 was the last pay-per-view game, but I'm pretty sure Troy was in that category.
0: I think so. And that's going back now almost 20 years. And let's also, I know I bring this up a lot, the blackout game against Auburn. Mm-hmm. Georgia trailed in the second half of that game. I know it ended up being a blowout score, but there was a lot of stuff going on for what a lot of folks call the best team Georgia ever had that didn't win anything.
2: Oh, yeah. I think I'm drawing a blank. Who intercepted the ball in the first play of the game? The first pass of the game was an Auburn interception. Mm-hmm. Georgia intercepted. I mean, like Georgia intercepted. I can't think of his name.
0: Keep talking.
2: I'm going to find out. And as soon as you say it, I'll punch myself in the face for not remembering it. But it's one of our great players. He was awesome.
0: Was it Keelan Johnson?
2: Keelan Johnson intercepted the very first pass of the game. And then I think that very first possession, if not the second, speaking of Massaquoi being wide open, that was that no Sean Marino to Massaquoi where there was just nobody within 15 yards. Blown coverage. And that's why I think Georgia fans remember like the explosive start.
0: Yeah.
2: The energy was already bubbling out of the stadium. Then they backed it up with an interception on pass one and a bomb of a touchdown on the first possession. So I think that can jade your memory a little bit to thinking, man, we ran them out of the stadium that night.
0: Yeah.
2: And you did at the end, but Noshon had a really, really nice run in the third quarter to kind of...
0: Auburn kicked the field goal... I'm trying to, if I get my, with, was that, would that be 357 remaining in the third quarter or 357 into the third quarter? whatever it was. Maybe it was left in the third quarter. Auburn kicked the field goal to make it 20-17. And all of a sudden, like, hey, this blackout thing's good, but wait a minute. Okay, it looks like 6:47 in the third quarter. Basically, midway through the third quarter, Auburn was up 20-17. But then, like you said, it was all Georgia the rest of the way.
2: Then they play. They started dancing on the sidelines.
0: Yeah, that's right.
2: Vern and Gary started getting us cranked up.
0: I think our man Keelan had more than one pick that
2: day.
0: He did.
2: He did have another one later on.
0: Yeah, yeah. So let's Superman. Let's do it. Because I'll say this too. The rest of my life, anytime I hear this, I'm thinking 2007 Auburn.
2: It's on your iPod.
0: Yeah, exactly.
2: It's funny that George and Auburn still use this song to troll each other. They did it as recently as in the last year or so. In fact, I think it was last season, Dave. Somebody help me out with this that was at Auburn last year, because they were kicking our butts in the first half until they weren't after the fumble. The right call was made at the end of the first half. But I think last season, if not 2 years ago, Auburn had a lead in the game and they started cranking up the Superman on the speakers. And
0: yeah.
2: during a big high energy moment where the momentum was theirs. And as we know, Georgia has not lost to Auburn since 2017. And I'm very certain. In fact, I know the 2017 game that Georgia lost there when they had to turn the lights off in Athens, Georgia. They played Superman, the crank that night too. But we've done it to them as well. It goes both ways. Like, we do it to them in Sanford when we're kicking their butts up and down the field, which has happened a lot more than they've kicked our butts up and down the field. A
0: lot more, especially lately.
2: What was it yesterday? We were talking about the what series were we looking at? Maybe it was the Auburn series.
0: It was the Auburn series we were talking about. Like, it's incredible that thing used to be tied almost to the same point score.
2: The Tennessee series has also flipped in a beautiful, beautiful way.
0: Yeah.
2: And that all starts back with the Mark Richt days, too. Some non-Georgia fans, they always say something that drives me nuts. You guys weren't relevant until Kirby Smart got there. Like, stop. You don't know ball. You don't know ball. The Mark Richt years were awesome, and I hate the championship didn't come. But if you want to circle where it started, that Georgia started making work of their rivals, it was during the Mark Richt days.
0: Well, that 2007 Auburn game is definitely one of the all-time greats. There's no doubt about that. And the 2007 Florida game was also one of the all-time greats. And the fact that they happened 2 weeks apart is interesting. And you had that Troy game mixed up there, or mixed in the middle, was a very interesting stretch. And by the way, when I said a Georgia team that didn't win anything, you know what I mean. Didn't win an SEC East, didn't win an SEC Championship, did whoop a very undermanned, outmanned, whatever you want to call it, Hawaii in the Sugar Bowl. And you know what? That was glorious.
2: It was fun.
0: That was glorious.
2: And that's back in the era where winning a Sugar Bowl that did not result in a national championship still felt like it meant something. And I'm not saying it doesn't now. I just mean that the mindset of the average college football fan is national championship or it doesn't matter. It's like, I don't buy into that. But back then, it felt like you did something by winning the Sugar Bowl. It was great.
0: I know we're desperately out of time on this segment. It's also time for a Southern Sports Center as well. It's 8:39. And this Southern Sports Center is brought to you by Breda Pest Management. They handle bugs and critters. The Braves last night, they shut out the Mets 4-0. And with the Phillies losing to the Cardinals, the Braves are back to 8.5 games in front of Philadelphia in the NL East. And how about Martin Perez? 6 more scoreless innings. That's 18 straight scoreless innings for Perez. Now, his ERA is below 3 at 2.96. The Braves will take on the Mets again tonight to finish up this series and also the season series. It'll be a 7:15 first pitch. Tyler Mahle on the mound for the Braves. All the action here on The Rep. Georgia football, the Dogs kicking off the season in 24 days. You get the top national and local sports stories every 20 minutes. Right here on Athens, Voice of the Dogs, 960 The Rep.
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13: We welcome you back to Sanford Stadium. Blackout Saturday. The seniors asked for every fan to show up in black, and they did.
14: And Mark Richt read his team well. The Georgia players wanted to have fun, and they are having fun.

0: Right, things have officially gone off the rails on August 12th, 2026 on the morning show, 960 The Rev. Presented by Piedmont Orthopedics and Sports Medicine, the official healthcare provider of them dogs. And them dogs were hell that night. I'll tell you what, ask Auburn, ask their fans, ask Uga. He'll tell you. He was wearing his little black jersey, too. In fact, that was the first clue of the night, that Uga was wearing his black jersey before anybody. And some folks thought, well, it's just Uga. Yeah, we wanted the blackout, but the boys were warming up in red. And, gosh, even the captains came out in their red with the black underneath the red so that they could do the coin toss and then rip them off and see what happens after that. That was a really, really fun year. And unfortunately, look, I have such good memories of 07. But it does have that little caveat in the back of your mind that probably should have been one of a couple of years under Mark Richt that the Dogs were the best team in the nation at the end, and they didn't get the national championship to show for it. You lost to Tennessee early in the year and South Carolina. That was no fun. But there's little argument to be had that, man, Georgia was the best team standing, and it's things you believe and cannot prove. That's one of those in a lot of Georgia minds, is things we believe we cannot prove, that nobody would have beaten Georgia after basically when we lost to Tennessee on October 6th, had a close one against Vandy, 20-17. Was that the year that, like, Georgia, the players got in trouble? It was a walk-off win, wasn't it? A walk-off field goal, and then Mark Richt fussed at the players for dancing on the V. It was in Nashville.
1: Yeah, that's then, coming back to
0: you. Yeah, then you had the off week, and then you went down to Jacksonville, and we just talked about you had the dancing in the end zone.
1: Yeah.
0: The Troy, then Auburn, then you finished by beating Kentucky and Tech like you normally do, and then you whipped Hawaii in the Sugar Bowl. One thing that always comes to my mind, too, and it's not fair to do this, but this is where my mind goes. That the day Georgia beat Tech, the Saturday after Thanksgiving, it was a night game, I believe it was a night game over at Bobby Dodd. I was watching the game from my apartment in Atlanta, not far from Bobby Dodd, but I was not at the game. I was at home in the apartment watching, getting ready to watch Georgia and Georgia Tech. The 3:30 game that day was Tennessee and Kentucky. If Kentucky had managed and found a way to beat, at the time, number 18 Tennessee, Georgia would have gone to the SEC championship game.
1: Mm-hmm.
0: Tennessee won that game in five overtimes. And I believe Kentucky missed a field goal in the third overtime, I want to say, that would have won the game. They got a turnover. They missed a field goal. Like, it was looking so promising. And that goes back to that mindset of nobody was going to beat Georgia at that point. LSU was a fine team. They went on to win the national championship in 07, but they were flawed themselves. Didn't they have two losses, I think, going into the national championship game? Again, you can't prove it, but I will believe.

0: LSU and gone on to play for and maybe won a national championship. So I blame the Kentucky kicker, Dave. I don't know who you're blaming. But
1: the frustrating thing about some of those years was it was just Georgia didn't time it right.
0: Exactly.
1: Had there been a four-team playoff in 2002, had there been more teams in playoffs later on, Georgia would have been in there and we'd know, but unfortunately we don't.
0: Absolutely.
1: Yeah, that's the frustrating
0: 2012,
1: thing.
0: I think even losing to Bama the way you did, I think you're a top four team and you get another chance at least to go play in a playoff, and who knows what would have happened there. Look, we lost to Bama in the 21 SEC championship, got a chance to go play them again and beat them in Indianapolis. So things like that happen. But yes, for whatever reason, the 07 season has come up this morning. It really was a fun one to remember as it's, gosh, Dave, 19 years ago.
1: Isn't that crazy?
0: 19 years ago.
1: Long, long time ago.
0: Mm-hmm. That season started with a very good win over Oklahoma State between the hedges.
1: Yes, it did.
0: I can't think of the quarterback's name that was for Oklahoma State, but he was pretty good. Was it Brandon something?
1: Yes. He played the NFL.
0: Yeah, he did. I'm drawing a blank now.
1: Yeah.
0: I don't have the box score in front of me, but.
1: Yeah.
0: Or do I?
1: The Dogs ended up winning that one 35-14.
0: Yep. Brandon Whedon, is that right?
1: That sounds right, yes. I think you're right. Yeah. Sounds right.
0: I don't know. Okay, I'm fact-checking real quick. Kareem Brown, he was. Yes, we got it. Oklahoma State, he was a freshman that year.
1: Wow.
0: But he was out there. So,
1: you know, that season also had the let's see here. Not only did it have the victory over Florida and Jacksonville, the blackout also had the one and done against Bama. Man, there's a lot of stuff that happened in that season.
0: 07 was fun, man.
1: Yeah, it that really was crazy. Was.
0: Really was
1: absolutely
0: fun.
1: Crazy. Hey, I went ahead and I've started. Now the point spreads can certainly change, but I've already gone ahead and started getting ready for the Bud Light 3-for-all. So I've already out yesterday talking about show prep. I did go through. I'm gonna change a little bit. It doesn't affect anybody, but basically, well, I you know what? It will. So when you send your picks in this year, I'm just, instead of sending you each in your three games, I'm just sending you back the whole thing. And then that'll be your receipt.
0: Now, do I need to make a COVID pick in case a game gets canceled for COVID?
1: You have to make three or four.
0: That is PTSD, man.
1: Three or four. So anyway, I went ahead and I've already started making my notes for everything too. So of the SEC teams that play in week one, there's really only one that has a point spread that is less than like 100. No, there's two. I'm sorry.
0: Baylor-Auburn.
1: Baylor-Auburn and LSU-Clemson.
0: Mm-hmm.
1: Those are the only two that really have a point spread. Oh, no, and Ole Miss-Louisville. I keep forgetting about that. Ole Miss is only a 6.5-point favorite. Feels like there should be more. Is Vegas trying to tell us something?
0: What else is even available?
1: All right, here are the SEC games. Oklahoma minus 41.5 at home against UTEP.
0: Give me UTEP.
1: Alabama minus 28.5 at home against East Carolina.
0: I'll take Bama on that one.
1: South Carolina minus 36.5 at home against Kent State.
0: Give me the game to cover.
1: Auburn minus 7 against Baylor in the Benz.
0: Go Bears.
1: Texas minus 30.5 at home against Texas State.
0: And Arch will score a touchdown on a Bobcat.
1: A&M minus 39.5 at home against Missouri State. LSU minus 9.5 at home against Clemson. Mississippi State minus 28.5 at home against Louisiana Monroe. Florida minus 26.5 at home against Florida Atlantic. And Ole Miss minus 6.5 against Louisville in Nashville. Is that the new stadium, or is that just the one? My mind is completely going blank. Is this the first game of that?
0: No, you know what? Yeah, I think it's next season.
1: Okay, I'm like trying to think if that's something I'm just completely dropping the ball on here.
0: We're fact checking real quick.
1: Yeah,
0: we are.
1: So that game though is
0: no. I think it's this. Wait. Sorry. I know. It's sometimes it's not as easy as you would want it to be.
1: Yeah. But it is in Nashville, Sunday evening game against Louisville.
0: Yeah, it's not scheduled for early 2027.
1: Okay.

0: So next year.
1: This year, they're in the old Nissan Open Air Stadium.
0: Gotcha.
1: We will play. Actually, have we made the official announcement yet that we're playing Florida State in 2028?
0: I don't think so.
1: I mean, we all know it's happening, but it's not official yet.
0: Or did Florida State announce?
1: I don't think anybody knows.
0: That's one of those where it's like, we know it. Do we officially know it?
1: It just tells me there's a lot of fine language in the contract that's still being worked out.
0: I know.
1: Georgia will wear its unleashed white helmets that day. Maybe. I don't know.
0: Yeah, exactly. What's the payout going to be?
1: Look, I know yesterday Allen kind of shrugged it off, and I get it. He should shrug it off. But, like, I'm very, very intrigued, more than I should be, of if Western Kentucky is going to wear full red jerseys in Sanford Stadium.
0: Mm-hmm.
1: It's irrelevant, but it's interesting to me. Will they be the first team ever not named Georgia to wear a full-on red home jersey in Sanford Stadium? Because to me, that seems a little disrespectful. Just in my opinion.
0: Yeah. Well,
1: wear your black.
0: It's what's going to happen. We'll see.
1: I'm sure they will wear it.
0: Yeah.
1: They probably do it just to.
0: So I don't think either school has officially confirmed the game in Nashville.
1: Mm-mm.
0: And one of the Florida State sites, warchant.com, I think they might have been the first to have it.
1: I would go ahead and safely make your plans. I'd even book a hotel if you're that far ahead. Probably won't let you book it that far ahead, but I would with confidence.
0: Yeah.
1: That Labor Day weekend in Nashville will play Florida State in 2028.
0: What if the two schools came out in a few days and said, psych,
1: that's we're doing the wrong number.
0: So here's the trivia question. What were the other six cities that are being considered?
1: Orlando, Tampa, Atlanta, Charlotte, Jacksonville. Am I on it?
0: Let's see. Atlanta, Charlotte, Miami.
1: Miami.
0: New Orleans, Orlando, and Tampa.
1: Okay.
0: I believe.
1: All right.
0: There's another trivia. Unless that's proven wrong. We shall see.
1: Play it at Piedmont Park.
0: Hey, it's 8:55.
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0: Oh, yeah. Second reference to Africa this morning. Earlier, when we heard from Rick Dog down in Tampa in the 6 o'clock hour, he said, it wasn't us, he said, it's Africa hot.
1: Yeah, giraffes walking around the interstate and stuff down there, man.
0: There was a hippo sighting in St. Petersburg, Florida.
1: That was at Busch Gardens.
0: They Busch got Gardens, out. Yeah. Which, by the way, is a cool place.
1: Mm-hmm.
0: That is a cool place. Hey, it's a morning show presented by Piedmont Orthopedics and Sports Medicine. Toto in what year? 83?
1: My birth year of 83. Yeah. Correct.
0: How about that?
1: In SEC championship season.
0: Love it.
1: My apologies.
0: Yeah, I was going to say, circle back to that.
1: No, what I was thinking, I was born as an SEC champion.
0: Yeah.
1: We did not win it the next season.
0: Not in 83,
1: season.
0: Although there was a pretty good field goal.
1: My wires got crossed.
0: That got kicked after Georgia had won.
1: Very much.
0: SEC championships.
1: Very much.
0: But anyway, we'll talk about that later. All right, tape 58.
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0: I'm David Johnston with the 960 The Ref Southern Sports Center, brought to you by Ken Nugent, Georgia's law firm. One call, that's all. The Braves shut out the Mets 4-0 last night at Truist Park. Martin Perez, 6 scoreless innings. That's now 18 straight scoreless innings for Perez as he picks up his 8th win of the year. The Phillies lost to the Cardinals, so the Braves are back to 8.5 games in front of Philadelphia in the NL East. Ozzie Albies and Matt Olson both homered for the Braves last night. They'll finish up the 3-game series with the Mets this evening. A 7:15 first pitch. All the action right here on the Rev. Falcons and Broncos preseason opener coming up Friday at Mercedes-Benz Stadium. Georgia football kicks off the season in 24 days. You get the top national and local sports stories every 20 minutes. It's Athens' Voice of the Dogs, 960 The Ref.
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29: Cool. Cool, cool, cool.
34: What's cooler than being cool? Ice cold.
35: That was cold-blooded.
32: Cold-blooded.
33: Cool whip? You mean cool whip?
32: Yeah, cool whip.
33: Cool whip.
32: Cool whip.
33: Cool whip.
32: Cool whip.
36: Coach, how do you best describe the play of your quarterback?
37: Go. Unbelievable. Cool. Cool. I mean, just ice water in his veins. That's what football's all about.

0: Sticks and Sports Medicine, the official healthcare provider of the Georgia Bulldogs. Dave and Logan along with you, and a good Wednesday morning to you. Why can't we be friends?
1: Because you cheer for all of them. Not you, just in general. If someone came at me, why can't we be friends? Well, who do you root for on Fall Saturdays? We'll start there.
0: That has a lot to do with it. I think we can be friends maybe just for certain times of the year or certain days of the year.
1: My ability and willingness to let you over in traffic has a lot to do with what stickers you have on the back of your windshield.
0: Oh, yeah. We've all done that.
1: Absolutely.
0: You see a car trying to get out, and they on their front license plate, you see tech, or you see something like that, you can wait another, at least one more car. I'm not letting you
1: out. In front of me. And plus, if I let you in front of me, I got to look at that sticker.
0: Yeah.
1: Like, then it's in front of me the whole next mile or two. Like, I don't want that.
0: Not doing that. And they wouldn't do it for you either.
1: Before we go back to the phones in a second, one thing I've started doing, we had this conversation a couple weeks ago. Like, I am a big fan of the right way to merge, that zipper merge. You zipper merge when a lane closes. You stay in that lane until you need to get over. There are so many angry people on the roads that do not accept that as law and the right way to do it.
0: Right.
1: So as a result, I've started just getting over early and just dealing with the traffic. Because I just don't like getting in, like, road rage. Road rage scares the crap out of me. Mm-hmm. I don't have it. I don't have any road rage. But I don't want somebody else's rage mad at me, even though I did the right thing. So I've started getting over early. And then I sit there longer than I need to, because I just don't like people getting so mad. But as a result, when I get up to where the zipper merge has to happen, I am very, very willing to abide by zipper merge rules. In other words, let somebody over. Because they're doing the right thing. I've just gotten to the point where I just don't like having somebody mad at me, wanting to like fight me over something that they're wrong about. That's
0: and I've changed my tune on that too. I used to think that too. But yeah, the quickest way is, and it is maddening. If you've been sitting in traffic and then you see a car roll by you and head on up to the front of the line, but they're doing it right.
1: They're doing the right thing. And I used to do it all the time.
0: Yeah,
1: and
0: I did too.
1: But I don't want to get shot over it.
0: Exactly.
1: That's the problem.
0: Exactly.
1: I've got a lot I want to do in this world, and getting shot at a zipper merge is going to put a damper on all that.
0: Exactly.
1: So anyway, that's my rant of the morning.
0: Hey, we've got William lined up. Can we call you back in just a minute?
1: William, we're going to call you back in a minute.
0: Yes.
2: Of course.
1: All right, call you back. All right. Do you need to connect your phone?
0: Yes.
1: All right,
0: I apologize.
1: Sorry, William. Hold on, let me disconnect. I got to disconnect mine now.
0: I am a knucklehead because I...
1: All right, it's open.
0: Okay. I wanted to get some word out about the Touchdown Club, the first meeting that's coming up. And it's going to be on Monday, and the new president of the Touchdown Club is Jeff Sherman, and I wanted to get Jeff on today before it got later in the week. So I had set all this up, and then what happens? I didn't call Jeff, or my call didn't go through, and then William had called, and it threw everything off. So give me 1 second here. We're going to talk Touchdown Club here with Jeff in just a moment.
1: We'll get a nice Red Coat Band walk-up song.
0: We will. We will. And that is completely my fault there, too.
1: So, it is that time of year, man, where those meetings become a lot more football fun. In other words, the anticipation.
0: Yes.
1: The season.
0: Exactly.
1: It's not just some spring get-together reminiscing on the good old days. You're starting to talk about what's about to happen in a couple of weeks.
0: Yes. So, without any further ado... We have our man, Jeff Sherman, and he gets the Georgia Red Coat Band music walk-up.
1: The March Medley.
0: And Jeff, you're out of town at the moment, aren't you? Hey, Jeff, can you hear? Uh-oh, we lost Jeff. This is going so great.
1: You probably thought, who are these knuckleheads, man, just calling me, putting me on the radio?
0: Yeah. I think I got everything correct on my side. Let's try this again. So.
1: Let it ring.
0: Yes, and if not, we'll try this.
1: You want to do that? I don't care. Do you want to just do that live on air?
0: Hey, why not? Hopefully we'll get Jeff here in just a second.
1: Oh, we're leaving a message if he doesn't answer, too.
0: Well, I had him a second ago.
2: Hi, you reached the voice.
0: All right. Well, what's going on here? Hang on.
2: thought I had him. Jeff. I think Jeff's out of town, but please call us.
1: Interesting.
2: Yeah.
1: You sure you had him?
2: No.
1: No? Okay.
2: I thought I did.
1: It's all good.
2: Oh, wait a minute. Well, I've got... Hang on. I've got...
1: If anybody named Jeff wants to call, put you on, talk about...
2: Oh, well, let's try this. No, that's not... Hang on.
1: While Dave's doing that...
2: I know, I am completely...
1: Now you're all good. You get that lined up.
2: Befuddled here.
1: I'll remind you that...
2: Okay, we got him now.
1: All right, we're live now.
2: We're about
1: now.
2: To get him now.
1: Jeff, are you live?
2: Hang on 1 second.
1: Okay, it's called on 1 second. Okay,
2: it's calling.
1: All right.
2: I got to... Hey, Jeff.
3: How are you?
2: Hey, man. All right. Sorry about that. You know, I just realized I had I got two phone numbers for you in my phone. Oh. Why is that? Did you change phones?
3: No. This is an old Annapolis, Maryland phone from 100 years ago. It's like my social security number. Everywhere and around the world knows this number.
1: Yeah. Which, by the way, you're live on radio. I'll make sure that's clear.
2: Yeah. Oh, good enough. Caller, you're live on the air. So here's what was going on a minute ago. The reason I kept getting, why do I have a number of, like, I know everybody wants to know this. Why do I have a number of your, that has your name with a 706 or a 770?
3: It might be my old home phone number.
2: Oh, maybe that's what it is. I don't
3: have phone numbers anymore.
2: Maybe that's what it is. All right, I'll get... So this is the one, though, I need to hang on to. All right, gotcha. Yes, I see. I've got it in there. This is hilarious. All right, so for whatever, that other number is Greg Waddell. I think Greg's listening, and he says, hey, you're trying to call me. That is not Jeff Sherman. Man, what the heck? Sorry, Greg. Well, I appreciate you Greg sending that. Now I know. I'll fix all this. Good Lord. Man, I'm a mess. Hey, so Jeff, what I was asking you are not in Athens at the moment, are you?
3: No, I'm in Chicago, looking out the window at Lake Michigan.
2: Yeah. Hey, so we said that new Northwestern Stadium. You may not know anything about that, but that thing... Looks like it's going to be really nice and a nice view, I think, of Lake Michigan, I think, up there in Evanston.
3: Yeah, I mean, their previous stadium was right there on the lake and kind of the end zone kind of opened right onto the lake, letting that those freezing cold breeze across there. No thanks.
2: Well, maybe they've looked into that. All right, so, and maybe they'll...
1: But I hear July is really nice there.
2: Yeah, but yeah, July is awesome.
1: July is great.
2: Are you a Chicago guy?
3: I'm not, no. I just happen to be at a Solid State Battery conference that's being held here.
2: Oh, gotcha. Hey, well, better now than January or February, I guess.
3: Without question. I was walking down the street with a guy that's hosting me here, and essentially they said, oh, my God, it's so oppressively humid. I'm like, I was just about to say, this is a lovely day. It's nothing like what we're used to.
2: But it gets really hot there, too, but nothing like...
3: Yeah. We had a tornado yesterday.
2: So good Lord. Yeah. Well, anyway, hey, we got our first Touchdown Club meeting coming up Monday night. And congrats on your presidency. And although some of the guys that have been president before say, well, hang on, you may not be saying that by the end of the season. I'm kidding. But no, exactly. I know everybody's excited.
3: Yeah, some have glory thrust upon them, and in this case, it's definitely the case.
2: Yeah,
3: but no, it's a great thing. This is the 80th year of the Touchdown Club of Athens. It's hard to believe it's that much.
2: Yeah.
3: I remember we had shirts made 5 years ago, and it's already 5 years. And
2: 1946.
3: Yeah, and you look at some of the people who've been the president before. It kind of makes you nervous, right? Fane Slaughter, Red Leathers, Coach Hartman, you know. Matt Guest, and you go down the list. I don't want to leave anyone out, but there's a distinguished list of people: Leroy Dukes, and Charlie Horton, and Steve Middlebrooks. And so it's quite a list. So I'm Bob Argo. I'm hoping to hold my end of the bargain up here this year, and we are going to change a few things and try to make it more interesting this season. So,
2: any surprises you can let us into now, or you just want to hang on to that?
3: No, there's some very interesting things. I mean, we of course always have a great list of speakers that Lauren Smith has done a great job of lining up forever. I mean, if you just listen to look at this short list: Greg Sankey, Irk Russell, Holly Rowe, Tom Rinaldi, Mark Rick, Sean Payton, Jesse Outler, remember from the Atlanta Journal and Constitution, Tom Osborne, Herschel Walker, of course, Dick Vermeil, Tommy Tuberville, Jim Tressel last season as Lieutenant Governor of Ohio took time to come down.
2: He was awesome, too.
3: He was great. He was great. And interactive, friendly, talked to everybody who wanted to speak with him. But, you know, they do a great job of lining this up. And of course, I'd be remiss not to say, you know, Mason McWhorter holds all this together as sort of the executive secretary and makes it all happen. I'm just sort of the guy that gets to talk about it a little bit this year.
2: Well, but, yeah, I'm sorry, go ahead.
3: No, we have some new stuff this year. We're going to, people can register on our website, which is the Touchdown Club of Athens. And we're going to bring back the football pool to have a little fun with that. We have an online swag store now that you can get everything from Peter Millar to Nike to whatever, men's and women's stuff for the season. And Jeff Dantzler is going to be at our first meeting, the new voice of Georgia football. And so we're going to hear from him, which will be exciting. Of course, Kirby Smart will be there, and he'll be the keynote in our first meeting. It's a members-only meeting, so you do need to register as a member. You can't bring guests. It's always sold out for this meeting at the beginning of the season. But, yeah, there's a few other things we've got going on that'll be interesting throughout the year. We're trying to do a little bit more to help in any way we can. Part of our job is to serve the football program at the University of Georgia. So there's a few things we'll have coming up that'll be interesting. Additionally, I mean, I hope this year we're able to even get, like, Mike White to come and talk. He's been to the NCAA tournament, you know, the last few years. Or Coach Carroll in the track and field program with two national championships since you got here. Maybe Wes Johnson, Jake Bernstein. There's people who've won natties or have turned their programs into something that's really a national story. And we'll get a few minutes from them, hopefully, to speak in our program this year.
2: Yeah, and Wes has been – yeah, everybody you mentioned has been there before. It's always great talking to them, too. I enjoy it and – can't wait to see everybody. It's on the website, so I'm not giving away any secrets or anything, but I was just looking. So you got Hugh Freeze for the second meeting.
3: With Todd Peterson.
2: Yeah. As the flashback speaker. There's Chris Lowe, the journalist, for the third meeting. And it says a special Charlie Trippi tribute.
3: That's right. And I think they have a lot of video pulled together. I mean, you think about that, a guy that's in the College Football Hall of Fame and the NFL Hall of Fame, won a Super Bowl and a national championship in college. I don't know if anyone else has ever done that.
2: There have only been, this is funny you mentioned this, a buddy of mine over the weekend said, can you name the three people who have been, I'll see if I'm getting this right, a first-round draft pick, Pro Football Hall of Fame, College Football Hall of Fame, first round draft pick, national champion, and Super Bowl champion. I think of those five criteria. Mm-hmm. And it was, let's see here, was it Charles Woodson, Tony Dorsett, and Marcus Allen? I think I'm saying that right. Wow. I mean, it's crazy. Wow. It's crazy. But for what Charlie Trippi did, it was a different time too, but yeah, exactly. And just I guess being part of the Chicago Cardinals kept him from the winning the. But I think they did win, at least, or they played
3: won the NFL
2: for the
3: championship.
2: Yeah, the NFL championship the way before the Super Bowl existed. Anyway,
3: we're gonna invite you to be on our trivia team.
2: It wouldn't go too well, probably. By the way, David Pollack, John Brantley, Gary Stokan, Jarvis Jones. So, some really good stuff coming up this year.
3: Yeah, it's great to have John there. He lives in town now, but he's one of the, you know, nicest guys in the world. And he was a vicious linebacker and really didn't like Florida. And he's speaking during the Florida week. And I'm aligned on that topic really very much. And so I'm excited to have John there.
2: All right.
3: You know what? Our final meeting is with Tim May. And he's from, I think, the Columbus Dispatch. I don't remember the name of the paper, but he's like the world. This is during rivalry week. It's Georgia Tech week. Rennie Kern will be the flashback speaker. But Tim is supposed to be the encyclopedia of Ohio State-Michigan history.
2: How about that?
3: And so it'll be an interesting talk.
2: Well, and I love Rennie's just one of the all-time greats too. So it's going to be a fun fall. There's no question about that. And anyone that's interested, as Jeff was just saying a moment ago, you have to be a member to come. It can't just show up. And it's love for everybody to just show up, but it's a little bit more complicated than that, especially when you're serving dinner. So touchdownclubofathens.com is the place to go.
0: And the website has everything there. And if that doesn't help you, we'll give Mason's cell phone out to everybody. They can just call Mason.
3: He would greatly appreciate that, I'm certain.
0: No, but anyway.
3: Not be doing that.
0: Yeah.
3: I'll get fired before I even go to my first president's meeting.
0: I could see Mason right now. Why is everyone calling my number all of a sudden here? Anyway,
3: they'll invoke good the stuff, 25th Jeff. Amendment on me.
0: That's right. That's right. So the first meeting is coming up this Monday. Anything else you wanted to mention? If there's something you think of or whatever, just let me know and I can get the word out too.
3: Yeah, well, I mean, hopefully we'll be able to tip people off. You do a great job of advocating for us and advertising it a week or two before the meeting. So that typically gets the word out. But thank you very much. We appreciate your support, for longtime support of the club. And we hope to continue to do what we can to help the University of Georgia football program.
0: At least it's kind of a little bit of, I don't know, just some kind of cool thing that, for whatever reason, Greg Waddell, longtime member of the Touchdown Club. I don't know why I had both of y'all's your name and his phone number. And Greg's listening. And sorry about that, Greg. He's laughing. But now I can fix that. It's a day of fixing things. So anyway, awesome. Thank you, Jeff. And safe travels back from Chicago, whenever that is. And we'll see you on Monday.
3: This afternoon. Hopefully there's no thunderstorms.
0: Oh, yeah. No doubt. No doubt. Well, safe travels. Thank you, Jeff. And
3: thanks,
0: looking forward to it. And see you Monday.
3: See you then.
0: All right, buddy. Thank
3: you.
0: Appreciate it. Thank you, Jeff Sherman, and thank you for your for your patience, Greg Waddell. Greg Waddell gets mentioned on a lot of Tuesdays when we talk about running with Alan Thomas.
1: Greg missed an opportunity to answer the phone and pretend.
0: I know!
1: To be somebody else.
0: He's too nice.
1: See how long he could wing it.
0: That is too funny. All right, we had Asparagus William on the line, and we'll get him back here in just a second. And of course, always remember that the Mission Construction Hotline is 706-549-6000. Where does the cold wind blow? In Chicago, here in the winter. I can tell you that.
1: Asparagi, William. What's going on?
4: Here. We're zippering, you ignorant redneck.
1: Hello? What radio station is it? It was actually Fred Munzenmaier.
4: Oh, man. Y'all hit my hot button because I'm a road rager 100%.
1: Are you?
4: So y'all get out of my way.
1: William, take a breath on the road, my man. My guy, it's not worth it, I promise you.
4: No. I'm never angry. I'm just I'm a very creative driver.
1: Nothing wrong with that.
4: True story. Back right after my divorce, when times were rough, and I was driving Uber and Lyft, I got kicked off of both platforms because too many customers.
0: You didn't keep a high enough rating from your customers?
4: No, but you know.
0: What was your average rating? Do you know?
4: Probably like my grade point average, something like that.
1: 1.9.
0: That's hilarious. If your Uber, like say old Jeff Foxworthy, if your Uber rating is the same as your GPA, I don't know, whatever I'm trying to say, but that's interesting.
4: Yeah, that's funny. I used to claim that they based that movie Baby Driver off of my driving through Atlanta.
0: I can see how that would get you into a rage. I completely understand.
4: There were some people that declared me a brilliant genius because I got them to the airport on time when they never thought I would. You know, creative use of emergency lanes and things like that. But those were the younger days, you know, like Logan speeding around on his Courier bike.
0: Yeah,
1: glory days is what that was, man.
0: The glory days.
1: Glory. If you needed a court filing from, I don't know, Alston and Byrd in 1201 West Peachtree in Midtown, Georgia, if you needed that filing in the Fulton County Superior Court and it's 440, I'm your guy. I got you. Put there that you thing go. In my bag. I will get that thing down to Pryor Street and I'll do it quick. And it was fun doing it too, man. I ticked off a lot of folks on my bike, William. I'll tell you that.
4: Yeah, well, I've actually, thanks to Officer Charles, I've called the DOT office a number of times asking for the DOT to put up signs on 316 that say slower traffic, keep to the right. which is another huge pet peeve of mine because nobody pays to do it. But the zipper thing too. I'm sorry. I'm getting to the front of the line because there's too many.
1: No, I want to as well, and I normally do. I'm just afraid of people that are angry. I am very non-confrontational. I'm very uncomfortable with it. I don't like dealing with really angry people, even though I know that they are 100% in the wrong in that situation. So I just fall in line now.
4: I smile and blow them a kiss, and that just puts them over the edge.
1: And I love that. I do. I just worry that the one guy that's going to make the news is the guy that I blow the kiss to.
2: Yep.
4: Yeah. No, I hear you. Well, y'all covered a few topics I want to get to real quick because I know we're probably up on it. Who was it that was talking about how they shouldn't call it week zero? It should be week one.
2: Someone called in week zero. That was yesterday?
4: Maybe it was Mike.
2: Mike.
1: What are your thoughts?
4: My thoughts is it's week zero because that's how much people care about the teams playing that week. Zero people care, and the only way they get to watch, the only way they can get people to watch them is to play when nobody else is playing. So zero. Week zero fits it perfectly. There you go, Kirby. Tell us about it.
5: Zero.
4: Earlier this morning, I think Logan mentioned that the bins was 10 years old, which to me sounds like it's about time to tear it down and please attack for another one.
1: I'd be fine with it. If you're going to keep upgrading, let's go, man. I'm all for it.
4: The dome was only 25 years old at the time they tore it down. I know. The bins is getting old. They better watch out.
1: You've made no bones about it. You don't like the bins. But I love the bins. I'm glad we have the bins. I know.
4: Yep. And then, Dave, I want to give you two pieces of trivia, I guess.
2: Okay.
4: Maybe Logan will be super nice and play one of these songs because it's a little bit off, but they were the number 24 songs on the country hits.
2: Okay.
4: Back from 91 and 92.
2: Ooh, you're talking to me, man.
4: I know, your sweet spot. Yeah. That's when I think you were doing it a little earlier, but that's when I was driving around delivering pizzas listening to early 90s country. So it was awesome. So who sang the number 24 song in 1991? She don't know she's beautiful.
1: Sammy Kershaw.
4: Hey, listen to Logan.
2: Logan knows this too. Yeah, Logan's on this.
1: I'm 90s country. I promise you, I'm more eclectic than you think I am, sir.
2: Logan's sneaky country knowledge.
4: I just thought, wasn't he born in 91?
1: Good Lord, William. Come on, man. I'm not even entertaining that.
4: I left you the easy one, and one of my favorites of all time. 1992's number 24 song was Straight Tequila Night.
2: No. Oh.
1: Joe Diffie.
2: Yeah, man.
4: Yeah.
2: No, wait a minute. Straight Tequila Night was John Anderson.
1: John Anderson.
4: There you go.
2: John Anderson. Yes.
4: Yeah. I was going to play the Logan's Jeopardy sound there, whatever it is on the dancer on, but I couldn't do it.
2: So, that's funny. I just heard that song yesterday. I was like, I love this song.
4: I know. It's a banger.
2: It's no, but he's no swinging, but it's still a great song by John Anderson.
4: Exactly. So when I heard number 24, I was like, I got to check those country charts real quick from back in that day.
2: Oh, yeah. Bring the 90s country. That's good. I love it.
4: That's when Dave and I were rival pizza drivers.
2: Who did you work for?
1: The Losers.
4: I was representing the Hut.
2: Oh, really? Okay.
4: Yeah.
2: Out of the, on the east side?
4: No, the one that was out in Five Points.
2: The one in Five Points?
4: Yeah, it was a takeout delivery only. You couldn't dine in there.
2: Where was it?
4: It was in a plaza that no longer exists where that Earth Fair or whatever it's called now.
2: Oh, okay. Oh, yeah, okay. Wait a minute. So you're not talking over next to Add Drugs, are you?
4: No. So a little bit further down, down there, a little bit past where like the expat is and those kind of places.
2: Oh, yeah. On the other side of the street. Yeah. Okay.
4: Yeah.
2: I got you.
4: Yeah.
2: I got you. I hear you. Oh, that's right. I forgot about that.
4: It was kind of a strange little building and only had about four or five parking spaces, but man, one of the best jobs I ever had, to drive around in Athens, Georgia, listen to your radio,
2: it was awesome.
4: getting to deliver pizzas to drunk college kids. I mean, when you hit a keg party, you were the most popular guy there.
1: Were they good tippers, though?
4: It didn't matter. You got free beer.
1: No,
2: that's true.
1: But, that is,
4: which of course I didn't do while driving. But no.
2: Did you ever get beer? I did get beer tips. Or twice. Not to drink, but they were like, a couple times they were like, hey, I don't have any money. Would you like a beer to take with you? And I was like, sure.
4: Oh, yeah.
2: I wasn't drinking it then, but I drank it later.
4: I keep a mini cooler in the car.
2: Yeah, exactly.
4: So, yeah, no, but I mean, you knock on the door, they open it up. Usually there was a chorus, Pizza Man! You were the most popular guy in the room for a few minutes.
2: One girl flipped me a nickel one time, and I flipped it back at her. That was not nice.
4: Good call.
2: I don't get that either.
4: Yeah, I turned down change a few times. I mean, I'm talking jingling change, not the...
2: Well, it was her attitude. It wasn't just the... it was just bad. It wasn't just, oh, here's a nickel because this is what's left over. I don't remember what she said. I just remembered I didn't like it. Flipped it back at her and left.
4: Yeah, I got in trouble in that job one time because I told some friends of mine who were having a keg party. I was like, yeah, if we get some, you know, because there's canceled orders and stuff, so there are always extra pizzas around. Told my friends, yeah, I'll swing it by the party if we got some extra. And they got a little impatient, decided to call the store. And I asked for me. And so when I didn't show up back from one of my routes for a little while, the manager of the store then called that number back. And speak to William. There at the party in my Pizza Hut uniform. She was like, get back here now.
2: That's funny. That's funny.
4: Yeah,
2: all right, William. Yeah. Great to hear from you. I had a great time Monday night. Thank you for getting all that together like you do. It turned out to be a fun night.
1: I'm just glad the waitress didn't card me because I was too young to drink. But glad that didn't become an issue.
2: Yeah.
4: I love you, Logan.
1: See you, William. But don't ask her on the string to keep her tonight. She'll start thinking about him, and she's ready to fight. If you are dating a lady and she starts drinking tequila and starts thinking about her ex-man wanting to fight, you may want to move on from that lady. I'm not sure that's...
2: Yeah.
1: But you know what? The song is actually about approaching a woman at a bar. It's not your girlfriend.
2: Right.
1: Hey, she's having fun at the bar, but if you see her drinking tequila, don't approach her. This is not the night, as John Anderson lays out for you. This is an absolute banger, by the way.
2: I thought they always said, too, tequila makes... Well, I'm not going to say that.
1: But honestly, William is correct in something, and I know we've gone through most of the countdown now. We got 24 days left. But at least once a show, we do need to look at the 90s country chart.
2: I know.
1: And pull one or two of those out, because I would love for it.
2: Love it.
1: So I forget sometimes, but yeah, if anybody sees something or wants something from the country charts, absolutely, let's pull it up.
2: Let's do it.
1: John Anderson.
2: Thank you, William.
1: He didn't know. Appreciate I knew it. Sammy Kershaw. Come on, man.
2: Well, but the Joe Diffie, who, by the way, he just passed away.
1: But he sings a song about tequila, doesn't he? Or am I thinking Prop Me Up Beside the Jukebox When I Die?
2: That's him.
1: That's him, yeah. That's
2: because that became...
1: Put a stiff drink in his hand.
2: Yeah, that's right. Yeah, that was Joe
1: Diffie.
2: That's
1: what I was thinking of.
2: Yeah, it's all good. All right, it's 9:35.
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6: The Braves only pounded out 3 hits, but that was more than enough as they shut out the Mets 4-0 in Game 2 of the 3-game set. Solo home run from Ozzie Albies got the scoring started, and Matt Olson, a 2-run shot in the 8th, provided some insurance. Martin Perez was stellar yet again. 6 innings, 4 hits, no earned runs, 3 walks and 2 strikeouts. His scoreless inning streak now up to 18 innings. That is the 3rd longest active streak in Major League Baseball. So a good night all around for the bats and for Martin Perez. Rubber game coming up tonight. Zach Thornton will be on the mound for the Mets. He's 3-2, has a 2.52 ERA, 12 walks and 27 strikeouts. Tyler Mahle will be on the bump for the Braves. He's 3-9 with a 4.83 ERA in his debut for the Braves last time out. 6 innings, 3 hits, no earned runs, 2 walks and 9 strikeouts. For a leadoff show coming your way at 6:05 Central, and first pitch between the Braves and the Mets, 7:15 Eastern, 6:15 Central Time. You can hear it all on the Braves Radio Network.
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0: Now, this is not the Dr. John that emails about Alan Thomas. This is other Dr. John, Right Place, Wrong Time. 1973, the number 24 song on the Billboard Year In Hot 100. But Dave, let's hear the Billy Strings version.
1: Let's do it.
0: On Jam Band Wednesday. I don't know what this sounds like. We're going to hear this for the first time together.
1: So far, so good.
0: Yeah. Billy, it's hard to mess up a Billy song. Billy does a good job. It's a little more like funk and like jazz music sounding than most things Billy does. It's usually just him and his guitar. I'm going to fast forward a little bit. Oh, he's got like a whole band with him. That's not his voice. I don't think.
1: I don't think that's him. Sounds like a female.
0: Yeah, it definitely does. All right, well, we'll just let Dr. John do the Right Place, Wrong Time. How about that? Are we good with that?
1: Works for me.
0: All right, we're running out of time in the show.
1: Crazy.
0: And we got a longtime listener, longtime no caller, calling us for the first time in a while. You ready for this?
1: Let's do it.
0: Guy whose cousin had a birthday yesterday. Now we get to hear from other cousin Stevie King phone. Stevie, what's going on?
2: Good morning, boys. How we doing?
0: Man, we're doing great. It's good to hear your voice. I mean that.
2: Hey, well, you know, it's good to be heard. Let me tell you,
0: that's right.
2: It is good to be heard.
0: Heard that.
2: The deeper you get, your 50s, the more you realize that being heard is a benefit, Jack. It is a benefit. Hey, let me on that 90s country rotation. You got to. This is next time you dig deep in the bag, you got to get it. Some Garth Brooks, Much Too Young to Feel This Damn Old. That would be his first number one of all time. And How I Feel most mornings when I wake up. way too young to have my back feel like I'm 148.
1: Hey, by the way, what year did you graduate from high school? Do you mind saying that?
2: 1992.
1: Oh, I knew it. You know whose birthday is today? Sir Mix-a-Lot.
2: I got
1: it. So, and I bet you knew every word to Baby Got Back, don't you?
2: Let me tell you something. I was so deep in Sir Mix-a-Lot. Talking about the Swass album. Okay. And Posse on Broadway. Like, come on now. This is my wheelhouse, David. Come on now.
1: I know. It just dawned on me. Uh-oh, here we go. Your call has been hijacked for just a second.
3: I like big butts and I cannot lie.
0: Stevie, go.
2: hey, look. Hey.
0: Other brothers can't deny.
3: In case you get sprung.
2: Is that the radio?
0: This is the radio edit version. Yes, it is.
2: Okay.
0: But I'm gonna stop while we're ahead.
2: That is wise. Yes. Hey boys, you know, there's this thing called work that just totally precludes me carving out time to get in. I got resolutions to do better here as we get toward the fall. So
0: please do.
2: To get in a little bit more often, but there was word on the street got back to me quickly that my child's name got mentioned a little bit yesterday. I thought, I'm like, you know what, we haven't had
1: an update
2: in a while of minor league baseball, Jack. So
0: yeah. So before you get into this, yesterday we were talking about this. So Seaver King, we looked him up. Because it was Jermaine's birthday yesterday, so we were curious about all the Kings. And he's currently listed as the fourth best prospect in the Nationals farm system at AAA. Ooh, can you fact check all that for us? Is that still accurate?
2: Okay, so things about baseball that, again, people will learn. It's kind of like the college baseball polls. You know, David, like, there's 114 of them. Well, college baseball and baseball America and Division I baseball, they all have their different things. All right. Prospect rankings are, one, very subjective, and there's about 115 of them.
0: Right.
2: Somebody sent me one this morning. where he was a number two prospect in the national organization. Here's the general gist. He's a consensus top five prospect in the organization. He's higher on the list where they're taking out. We've got two pitchers that had Tommy John.
0: Okay.
2: That have been out all year.
0: Right.
2: So on lists where they're not including him, like the ESPN list, they weren't included. He was two or three. On lists where those guys were included, he's three, four, five, somewhere in there.
0: Okay.
2: He's a consensus top 100 guy in the entire sport. Close to the top 50. He broke into the top 100 right in the beginning of the year. So he's one of those guys that, you know, has really risen up. I am so proud of, in case y'all didn't know, professional baseball is real hard.
0: Yeah, very, very hard. Even though Stevie and I had this discussion, yes.
2: It is real hard. And, you know, just watching him every day, you know, on the app and watching how much better pitching is, you know, even from the ACC to get to, you know, high A, like, it was night and day how much better pitching was. You know, it's night and day at how fast the game is. Like, it's clear that it is, that everybody out here was the best dude they've ever seen in their town. And it's been Ron, so proud of everything that he has done and accomplished. Dude works his butt off. So things you might have missed, just little things, because y'all aren't baseball crackheads like me and watching your kid every day. He spent about three and a half weeks on the injured list in most of July. He had an oblique strain.
1: Ooh.
2: Shocker, Dave. Yeah, I know none of you, you know, things we don't have to worry about, fellas, when you get really big and really strong, and you swing the bat really fast, occasionally you pull your side muscle. So,
1: yeah.
2: So he had to fight through a little bit of that. First time he's ever been on the injured list, I guess 14 was the last time he was hurt. So, you know, almost 10 years since he's been hurt, and he hated it. But I think he learned a lot. He's come back better. Triple A ball is weird. It's so weird. Because he was in the last week, Christian Bethencourt was the catcher of whoever we played last week. I don't know who it was.
1: Man.
2: And like the last at bat, Seager went up to him. He was like, hey, dude, I used to watch you in Gwinnett. you know, you got dudes like that. And then you got like, 20-year-old guys like Max Clark, you know, or 2021, and those kind of guys. So it's all over the place. You've got journeyman guys trying to hold on, and then you've got

0: something to the effect, this is their job. They got mouths to feed. They are, or something like that. The competition is very intense. This is their job. They got mouths to feed. And I think that sums it up perfectly.
1: It is a job, and it's, you know, they've got about 6 weeks left. You know, and he said to me the other day, he had not one of his better days, you know, because baseball's real hard. And some days you're Babe Ruth, and the other days, you know, you're Dan Uggla, you know. but he'd had not a great day, and I was just checking on him. You know, he's like, Dad, he's like, just the locker room. It was right after the trade deadline. So you had guys that were hoping to get moved to get a better opportunity, or were hoping to maybe get called, whatever. And you're on game 100 of the year, and you're tired of baseball, and it's hot, and you think you should get a shot, but you're not, and trade me or release me. And it's just, again, and one of the things I said to him, I'm like, bro, you got to remember, you know, most of the people that are frustrated, this is their last shot. Freddie House's dad told me this years ago. This was Big Ten Brett. He said this years ago to me. He's like, things about these guys in the minor league, there's only at this level, you've got guys that you think can play for you in the league. Okay, you've got that's one, guys you think you can trade for a piece, and then you got guys to practice with.
0: Yeah,
1: because all, you know, there's 30 some dudes on that roster. They ain't all gonna make it.
0: That's right. That's right.
1: So
0: and they're all good, by the way.
1: Yes, and they're all really, really good.
0: That's like, the thing.
1: Like, this is the, you know, Jonathan Cannon pitched yesterday against them and rung him up. Like, I just three pitches, rung him up. Solid. You know, it's like these guys just pop up. It's like, oh, this is just your seventh guy out of the bullpen, you know, and he's throwing 96.
0: Yeah.
1: And he's never going to get to the league. You know,
0: it's crazy.
1: And he's got this filthy stuff. So it's a thing. But yeah, he's got about 6 weeks left in the AAA season. You know, everybody's like, is he gonna get a shot? This is my dad opinion. There is no inside intel on this. Okay. I think that the impending lockout will keep him from getting up in September. Because once you get on the 40-man, which you have to be on the 40-man roster in order to get to get called up. Once you get to the 40-man, and if the lockout happens, you are now under the major league players union, and now you can't have access to any of the facilities, any of the things, any of the stuff. So you are out. And you know, he's still developing. You know, there's so much that he does good. God, there's so much he's got better at this year. You know,
2: and you said it though, just hard to do, and everybody's so good. It just, yeah. So question: we're up on it, Steve. We've got to get out of here in just a second, though. But can we maybe think about a call up next month? Are we thinking maybe next year at the earliest? I mean, the best case scenario, obviously.
1: I mean, yeah, it's possible. I think if the Nationals stay in, I think if they stay in the wild card race, it's possible, because personal opinion, I think he's better than all of their other secondary middle infield options that aren't CJ Abrams.
2: I got you.
1: Personal opinion.
2: I got you.
1: So if they stay in it, they need a bat, they get an injury, I think he got a shot at getting a call.
2: Okay.
1: We need to get this labor figured out so they can get back.
2: Yeah.
1: So 2027, we can all go see him.
2: Are you at any given point ready to hit the road wherever you may be when that call comes?
1: We have prepared for that. I have random people that are also on that list. Like,
2: I can only imagine. We get that story soon. And when
0: it's
2: happens,
0: not every day your son gets called up to the big leagues. So yeah, you got to be ready.
1: You got to be sitting on G waiting on O. and this says info, the same way it was with the draft boys. They don't tell you nothing. They don't share their hand on nothing. He literally could get a call today out of the blue. It's just that wild. So,
0: hey, by the way, I love it. That's why you're sitting on G and waiting on O. That's beautiful.
1: Got to be there. So, boys, appreciate you.
0: Thanks.

0: Hey, Stevie. We love you, my man. Right, appreciate it.
1: Be well. Love you.
0: All right. Say hey to Seaver, too, for us. That's awesome. Love to hear the good stuff.
2: Now, what is it? Say hey to somebody and give Seaver a big old kiss.
0: Yeah.
2: Don't do that, Steve.
0: Yeah, that's okay. Yeah.
2: Not in front of it. Not
0: just
2: in front
0: tell
2: of his,
0: Seaver hello.
2: Not in front of his baseball friends.
0: Yeah.
2: They'll.
0: We need to get Seaver during the offseason to call us so just when he has a few minutes. I'd love to chat him up. All right, I know we need to take a break. It's 9:54.
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0: didn't think I was going to pay it off, Dave. If you listen at 6 o'clock this morning, you know Lady Marmalade was going to be on the list.
1: Oh, yeah. This is good.
0: It's a good groove, man. 2001, 25 years ago. The Moulin Rouge.
1: Yeah. Oh, very good. Very good. All right. We are kind of closer to time than I thought we were.
0: Yeah, we got to go.
1: We got to go here. We got less than a minute. Things we've learned. Did we write anything down?
0: I did not write anything down today, but I learned Greg Waddell's
1: name in the wrong place on my phone.
0: Northwestern is going to play a couple of football games not in their new stadium. Then on October, whatever, they'll play their first game then. And I looked it up. Their new stadium is not on the water.
1: Oh, it's not.
0: It's like a mile off the water.
1: Oh, okay.
0: No boating up there.
1: We've learned that the Dogs are 1-0 against my friend Gordo. 1910. Beat Gordon.
0: And there's an extra T that the media guide won't show you.
1: That's right.
0: Troy.
1: That's right. That's right. Things we've learned today. All right. Braves tonight at 7:15 taking on the Mets. Back with you tomorrow. Have a great Wednesday, and thanks for joining us here on 960 The Ref.
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0: a bit more enjoyable. So it's a bold strategy and one that's not going to matter a damn bit if Kyle Whittingham comes in there year one and starts winning games for the Wolverines. Do you need your head coach to hate your rival? 888-729-3776, 888-SAY-ESPN. How would you feel if the head coach of your favorite team said something like this? Coming up next, we'll dive back into the sale of the Los Angeles Lakers in hour number two. Next, you're on the Golics.
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18: Riding down the highway, who wants to be the DJ? 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
0: owning a sports pro sports franchise is pretty good business if you play your cards right. Meaning if you've got generational wealth enough to get in the door, you too can ride this to billions added to your bottom line. 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Heather Dinich going to join us out in Bristol. Great college football writer and reporter. One of the best in the business when it comes to predicting and reading the tea leaves around the college football playoffs. So as expansion talks were once again on the table on Monday, great time to check in with Heather. Our 2-a-days are going to roll along. The Indianapolis Colts going to try and revive an offense that beginning of last season looked like the greatest show on turf. So plenty to get you there. But Dad, one of the faithful parts of every preseason, Sportico's list of the top valued franchises around the world of sports once again produces a familiar result. For people that saw the Quinn and Williams contract and said that's a lot of money the other day, we can assure you the Dallas Cowboys got it like that. They are once again, according to Sportico, the most valuable franchise in all of sports at $15.5 billion in valuation. They beat out the second place Los Angeles Rams in the NFL at just under $3 billion more in value. The Rams at 12.7, followed by the Giants and then the Patriots and the New York Jets rounding out the top five in franchise valuations. A reminder of why you rarely see some of these bad teams get better, because what's the incentive when you're already rich? So Jerry Jones' dad, the carnival barking and all the things that we criticize him for, once again, he gets to sit atop the pile of cash and laugh.
19: Well, again, you talk about building a football product. Obviously, he has three Super Bowls. 92, 93, and 96, but none since then. But from a business standpoint, we all talked what a great businessman he is. But let's talk about the NFL as a whole. 1-year valuation change. When you're looking on your return, the Cowboys went up 21%. Not one NFL team went down. As a matter of fact, the lowest it went up was 17%. It went up. If you can get a return of 17% a year, you'd kill for that. And that was the Giants. They're now at $12 billion. There are three teams at $12 billion and over: Giants, Rams, and Cowboys. That was the lowest return for a year, 17%. Right. The highest was the Seattle Seahawks. Mike, they went up 46%. Well, to $9.6 billion and sold.
0: I was going to say, with the caveat that they were one of the teams that actually sold. So yes. You had a meaningful way to quantify this. You're coming off a Super Bowl win. That one's got some more teeth to it. And these, again, the valuations just across the NFL, remind you, football remains big business. And again, as I said, your favorite team, if they are bad, maintains very little incentive to try that much harder to do better when they are taking in this kind of profit and it continues to move up like that. So nothing surprising there. Very surprising in the world of the National Basketball Association, where we had the news of the day. According to Ramona Shelburne here at ESPN, the Los Angeles Lakers have officially sold for $12.5 billion now to a group led by Josh Kushner and Bob Iger. Now, if the name Josh Kushner sounds familiar, it's because he was fresh off of a bout with everyone around the world of soccer, as he was reportedly part of a group looking to purchase part of the commercial rights for the World Cup going forward, which led to UEFA and a number of other bodies in world soccer writing angry letters to FIFA threatening legal action over this. And so after all of that goes by the wayside, Josh Kushner and former Disney CEO Bob Iger now pivot to become the owners of the Lakers. And Dad, I saw Mark Stein tweet this, as Mark Walter, the man who sold the Lakers, just took over the majority stake in 2025. Dad, he owned the Lakers for less than 9 months as the controlling stake of that group. What does this say to you about the Lakers? Is this just as easy as a business deal? Is there more to read into this? How do you view this?
19: No, this is a business deal. This is understanding the valuation that in 9 months, Walter flipped for a profit of over $2 billion. You know, we talk about sports, but it's sports business that we're really talking about, right? Forgetting the on the court or on the field or on the ice play. This is about business. Just when you talk about it with Jerry Jones, you talk about it with every NFL team about the profits that they're making. This is about business. And this is, you know, when Walter is saying is one of the greatest honors of my life to own the Lakers, he owned them for 9 months. The honor was making $2 billion in 9 months. That was the business side. And at the end of the day, while these owners enjoy sports, they're businessmen at heart.
0: They are. What I will say is right now, and I want to make this abundantly clear, what I'm about to mention, no one has been charged, Mark Walter included, but the timing of this is interesting, as earlier this week, there was announced that there is a federal probe into potential improprieties at two insurance companies controlled by Mark Walter. Again, no one has been charged. Walter has not been accused of wrongdoing. Probes like this can end without charges or enforcement actions all the time. But that is something to monitor because, Dad, my antennas are up. Like, someone being the controlling owner of a team for only 9 months and moving out. Now, part of this is Josh Kushner and that group. I think we're also linked to Vegas expansion. That could very well be in the cards for Mark Walter as well. I'd imagine we're not done hearing things about what's going on in this story. There seems like some finding out that could be going on here. So the Lakers in the big picture remain valuable. This is the record-setting valuation for an NBA franchise at $12.5 million. And on the court for Los Angeles, it comes at a time where there's already a tremendous amount of change going on for this team. You look at the Lakers, who have been defined by so many stars over the years. And we talked about Shaq saying this the other day, that when you look at LeBron James in the sum total of the Lakers franchise and all the greats that have won championships there, he's not on the same podium with those guys in terms of the Lakers' tenure. But he's been the face of the NBA for multiple decades. And losing him and finally giving the keys of this team over to Luka Doncic and a roster that looks like it gets an incomplete grade at best right now puts a lot of pressure on this team as far as what you believe the expectations are for the Lakers in 2026 and beyond.
19: Yeah, and you look at the Lakers next year, and they have they're fifth in line as far as odds to win the Western Conference. And I don't think anybody thinks they're going to win the Western Conference. And just like the Cowboys haven't been to won a Super Bowl since 96, and we know the struggles that they've had, but that has nothing to do with their business valuation, right? It seems to be separate from how you're doing on the court to the business side of what you're doing on that side of the level. So, I mean, again, these guys are all businessmen at first, businessmen at heart, who love owning, and don't get me wrong, I know they love owning a sports franchise and being part of sports, but to them, it's still run like a business.
0: The one person in this equation where that is less so would be Jeannie Buss and the Buss family, because remember, as we talk about all these changes off the court, Mark Walter, when he took over the controlling stake of the team, did so with a stipulation that Jeannie Buss would remain the Lakers' operating governor for the next 5 years. So we are not 5 years down the road. And that's the one thing we haven't yet heard. Will there still be that same association for the prominent family member for the franchise where that name has been synonymous for so many years? That, I think, in addition to all the financials, will be the interesting shoe to drop in terms of the day-to-day for the Lakers. Is Jeannie Buss still going to have that same role, or are we going to start to see wholesale change for a franchise that on the court is turning the page and now offseason seems to have, at the very least, done the little like carrot thing in the corner right now to see if they're going to come back to it? So plenty more time to talk that out. Again, we'll wait to hear more from Mona Shelburne and others on this, but the Lakers sold to a group led by Josh Kushner and Bob Iger for a reported $12.5 billion as the wheels keep turning. 888-729-3776, 888-SAY-ESPN. We asked you an important question, though. Kyle Whittingham, Bryce Underwood, the head coach and quarterback respectively at Michigan, came out and seemed to downplay the importance of their rivalry with the Ohio State Buckeyes. We asked, do you need your coach to hate the team, hate your rival in order to feel good as a fan. Let's go to Ernie in Florida. Ernie, you're on the Golics. Do you need your head coach to hate your rival?
20: First of all, welcome back to both of you. Loved you guys for years, and welcome back. But yes, side note on that, if you want to take a job, especially in that type of environment, either job for either team, either Michigan or Ohio State, irrespective of it, number one is you have to hate the other side. It's part of it. And for the, and for Underwood to even double down, I think he did it to just, now I think he did it just to be, you know, to cover his coach. Because now, Senior, I agree with you. I think Whittingham, his is okay. He doesn't have anything about it. You know, he has no, he has no wins in it, pretty much.
0: Yeah.
20: He's starting from scratch. He doesn't have anything. He hasn't played. He hasn't experienced it at all, especially from Utah in that environment at all. He has no experience at all.
0: Yeah, I can understand that, Ernie. We appreciate the call. I understand the point that he doesn't have as much skin in the game yet. I will say to his point about Bryce Underwood, you know, covering for his coach, I think is wrong. But you do want your coach and quarterback on the same page. That's one of those things that when you do media as a player, you're walking down there with the sports information director, and they won't ever tell you what to say by and large. But they will say, hey, this is what the head coach had to say about this. Because in an ideal situation, we would like to present the same message.
19: Yeah, and I don't know who went first in the pressers,
0: right,
19: quite honestly. But you're right. You want them spinning the same message. I guess for those that say, that are going to say you want your coach to hate, I ask again, would you buy it if Kyle Whittingham was pounding the table talking about his hate for Ohio State when it's his first year at Michigan and he spent all his time at Utah? Maybe he's a bad example. But pick another one. Matt Campbell going from Iowa State to Penn State when Penn State, whoever their biggest rival would be, you know, would it be odd if Matt Campbell was pounding the podium talking about the hate? It would seem not genuine to me.
0: Let's go to Scott in Illinois. Scott, you're on the Golics here. Do you need your head coach to hate your rival?
21: You know, I never really thought about that until this year. Like, I think a lot of the times it's a job for them, but looking at this year with Ben Johnson and the Bears, like, he cannot stand the Packers. And I don't know if it's real or not, but the team feeds off of that energy, and I think that maybe can help with, you know, just getting a team up, too, up for a certain game.
0: Scott, I will say you're right. Ben Johnson did seem pretty keen on that early, and we appreciate the call. 888-729-3776. You know what? Maybe that's, I think, closer to where I fall on this. And you're right. You've referenced this about Kyle Whittingham. I don't need you to fake the funk, especially with the team. Ben Johnson name-checked Matt LaFleur and the Packers in the introductory press conference. That came very easy for a guy in Ben Johnson who, yes, was in that division with Detroit, had some familiarity, but we had never really heard talk like that before and came out firing shots. And whatever you do sets the tempo. I think that goes back to the Bryce Underwood point. I'm sure behind the scenes, Kyle Whittingham has talked about this rivalry to his team and how we're going to handle it and how we're going to approach it. So long as that's consistent, I can buy it. But you do tend to see a little extra edge with these games. Maybe once you get some experience in it, maybe that's the caveat and he doesn't feel like doing the usual song and dance that we see.
19: You can tell when it's genuine as well, right? Like Ben Johnson, it was genuine. He was checking names. You look at when Ray Lewis was with Baltimore. Baltimore and Pittsburgh, they hated one another, right? It was genuine. Hell, when I played in Philadelphia, us and the Cowboys, that was when two coaches in Jimmy Johnson and Buddy Ryan hated one another. And we as players, we couldn't stand them and they couldn't stand us. When it's genuine, it's cool. And it always seemed to be genuine in Ohio State and Michigan, especially back in the day when you had coaches there a long time, a Woody Hayes, a Bo Schembechler, you know, when they were there for a long while. We're in an era where sometimes coaches aren't there as long.
0: Ryan, in Michigan, you're on with the Golics here. How do you feel about Kyle Whittingham and his conversation about the rivalry?
22: Well, first of all, it's great to have you guys back. Big fan for many, many years.
21: But what I can say about this is I'm glad that we have an adult in the room now. I'm glad someone is pulling this back a little because it's starting to get a little bit out of hand. There's nothing wrong with a healthy sports hatred, but let's not conflate this with actual hatred, because that's when fights and pepper spray and police officers end up on our field.
0: A reference to the tunnel fight against Michigan State and everything that went on in that. And he's right. Like, obviously, you don't want it to spill into that. But I think we've always kind of known the fine line for all of this.
19: You know what, unfortunately, you see in heated rivalries like Ohio State, Michigan? Now, that was obviously ridiculous after the game. But you know what you'll see? You'll see things, quite honestly, that hurt the game. You'll see taunting penalties. You'll see personal fouls. You'll see unnecessary roughness. You'll see things that actually hurt your team because players are so hyped up for it that they're going to give an extra shot, or they're going to let dance in the face of an opponent after a big play, and you end up hurting your team.
0: By mistake on that also, that was a reference, I forgot, to the 2024 Ohio State-Michigan game,
19: yeah,
0: where they had the pepper spray investigation, yes, after the game and all that stuff. So a lot of spicy rivalries out there in Ann Arbor to keep an eye on here. 888-729-3776, 888-SAY-ESPN. You can get to more of your calls in a little bit. But coming up next, Heather Dinesh joining us next to weigh in on this and all the other major changes potentially on our doorstep in the world of college athletics here on the Golics.
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2: I'm David Johnston with a 960 The Ref Southern Sports Center. It was the Braves over the Mets 4-0 last night at Truist Park. Martin Perez, 6 scoreless innings for his 8th win of the season. Perez now has a scoreless streak going of 18 innings. The Braves got homers from Ozzie Albies and Matt Olson, and they are back to 8.5 games in front of the Phillies in the NL East. And tonight is the finale of the 3-game series with the Mets. Tyler Mahle on the mound for the Braves. 7:15 first pitch right here on the Ref. The Falcons and Broncos have their preseason opener coming up on Friday. The Georgia football team opens its season in 24 days, playing host to Tennessee State. 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
5: I'm David Johnston with the 960 The Ref Southern Sports Center. It was the Braves over the Mets 4-0 last night at Truist Park. Martin Perez, 6 scoreless innings for his 8th win of the season. Perez now has a scoreless streak going of 18 innings. The Braves got homers from Ozzie Albies and Matt Olson, and they are back to 8.5 games in front of the Phillies in the NL East. And tonight is the finale of the 3-game series with the Mets. Tyler Mahle on the mound for the Braves. 7:15 first pitch right here on the Rep. The Falcons and Broncos have their preseason opener coming up on Friday. The Georgia football team opens its season in 24 days, playing host to Tennessee State. You get the top national and local sports stories every 20 minutes. It's Athens, Voice of the Dogs, 960 The Rep.
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26: A couple of notes off the top for you. First of all, if you're watching on video, you'll notice that I am dressed non-traditionally. Normally, it's red and black Georgia gear for me. Today, a little different on that. I've got my Corky Kell Dave Hunter Classic shirt on. We'll see tonight. Atlanta news first, as the high school football season, not just in Georgia, but across the entire country, begins. We got South Gwinnett and Lanier in the opener. And then an unbelievable matchup to close things out from the Benz tonight, Mercedes-Benz Stadium. Grayson against North Gwinnett. All kinds of Georgia recruiting implications in that one. So we're all over all of that. Also coming up in a couple of minutes, an interesting thought about Georgia. Somebody with a following online, not necessarily the most famous person in the world, but someone who spends a lot of time around college football. Someone has said that it's national championship or bust for Georgia here in 2026. Championship or bust for the Dogs. Do you agree with that? We'll talk about that here coming up in a moment. Prior to that, though, let me begin. Pretty appropriate place. Obviously, one of the central figures for Georgia for this upcoming season is Gunnar Stockton. And we have been saying for quite some time that when you look at what Gunnar did a year ago, that when you look at what typically happens for quarterbacks as they gain experience, and when you compare Gunnar, about to be a multi-year starter for Georgia, barring injury, of course, but about to be a multi-year starter at Georgia, comparing him to other multi-year starters, we've said there is no reason why that when it's all said and done, Gunnar Stockton couldn't, shouldn't be at least as good as these previous quarterbacks have been. A couple of years worth of Carson Beck, a couple of years worth of Stetson Bennett, a couple of years worth of Jake Fromm, more than that in Jake's case. But multi-year starters all became mid-round NFL draft picks. Jake Fromm almost won a national championship. Stetson Bennett won two. Carson Beck was at least involved with an undefeated regular season. So some success at Georgia, eventually NFL draft success. And we think that even though Gunnar's not always treated that way right now, that there is, I would say, very little tangible reason why Stockton couldn't be regarded in much the same way by the time this season comes to an end for him. In fact, to put a finer point on it, last year, Gunnar Stockton finished seventh in the Heisman Trophy voting. The question I've been asking is, and I'm happy to provide my own answer, why would Stockton finish any lower than that this year? Already a top 10 Heisman guy a year ago, we believe that the more likely scenario for him this season is he ascends even above that. That's been our take on Gunnar Stockton, which is not to say that he played perfectly in all games last year. Clearly he did not. It's also been repeated ad nauseum that Stockton's game-to-game performance, week-to-week, needs to match the consistency. He needs to play week-to-week a little closer to his top-end performances to get the best out of him this season. That's certainly true, but we see no reason why that cannot happen. So I mentioned this yesterday to our guy Jake Fromm, and it's interesting to talk to Jake about this, A, because he knows Gunnar very well, but also because Jake shows up as one of these comparisons. What Jake did in 3 years, his best year really coming in 2018, probably the best offense that he played on. Jake also in his second year, a little bit more comfortable in the Georgia offense maybe at that point in time, having started as a true freshman the previous year. So anything that Jake says about Gunnar Stockton, I would say is going to carry some extra weight, and I think it probably should for you too. And it is interesting to hear what Jake said about Gunnar on yesterday's show. Now, before I play this, let me say this. Of course, there is a high likelihood that, you know, one Georgia quarterback is going to say a nice thing about another Georgia quarterback. Of course, there's a high likelihood that'd be the case. And the fact that Jake praises Gunnar is not going to be a surprise to you in all likelihood. But I want you to listen specifically to what Jake says here. While talking about Gunnar's chances for success, he takes it to what he thinks he's heard and knows about the situation at Georgia right now. And this is where it gets very interesting. Jake Fromm talking about Gunnar Stockton. This is from yesterday's show. Take a listen to this.
1: If I'm a betting man, I definitely throw in pretty much all of my chips in on that assessment there. I think it's part of Kirby. I think it's part of the formula that he's created. You know, you're always going to have a very good and very capable defense. I think Gunnar could really actually increase and improve upon the numbers and the stat line that even we had, and really kind of run away with this thing, find himself up in New York in the Heisman conversation. And, you know, cause he's going to use his arm and his legs as well. And that's just going to be a huge factor in it. So, and knowing kind of what I know, the conversations that I've had, I think Bubba is going to let Gunnar eat this year, and I think he's going to put a lot on his plate to succeed, and that'd be throwing the football as well.
26: It's not hard for me to find somebody who knows more than me. Lots of people do. In this particular case, though, Jake Fromm is certainly one. And the part of this clip that I just think you got to lean in on is when Jake says, based on some conversations that I'm having, people that I'm talking to, I can assure you that whoever Jake Fromm's referencing here, these are important people close to this situation. They know what's going on. And what Jake is kind enough to relay to us based on the conversation that he's having is that people close to the situation in Georgia say, man, Georgia wants to turn Gunnar Stockton loose here in 2026. Or to use the phrase the way that Jake Fromm did, they're going to let him eat this fall. They're going to let him take this full Georgia offense out for a spin, press the limits on this, and see how good this unit can be, see how good Gunnar himself can be within it. They are going to let him do that this year. Once again, to restate what Jake said, they're going to let Gunnar eat here this upcoming season and feast on all of the options that this Georgia offense can provide for you. Now, if you're a Georgia fan, assuming that you take that at face value, I hope that you do, assuming you believe that, maybe you need to see with your own eyes, and that's not necessarily unfair. But if you're willing to consider that as a possibility for a moment, that might be true. It also becomes fair to ask, well, how come they're doing that now if they didn't do that a year ago? Because, and we'll talk more about this in a moment, there is some evidence that Georgia didn't fully do that a year ago. Or maybe, as some ball knowers have said, maybe Gunnar Stockton didn't fully take advantage of the opportunities that Georgia did want to give him. His own decisions when the ball was snapped, with it in his hand, chance to release the football, maybe sometimes he didn't. This year, there is thought that maybe that's going to be different. And if you say, well, why would this year be different than a year ago when it comes to that? Well, I think the Kirby Smarts talked about that in terms of whether it be some of the offseason work or just the growth and maturity as a person, that Gunnar going into this season, after having now more than a full season's worth of starting experience, is not the same quarterback he was last season. This is what Kirby Smart said a few weeks ago to SEC Media Days about the growth of Gunnar. And so if you want to know, well, why are they going to let him eat now when they didn't let him eat always a year ago, sometimes perhaps overly cautious? Kirby Smart, I think, gives you the right answer on that. This is Smart from Media Days.
2: Well, I think his presence in the pocket's already improved. I was sitting in a quarterback meeting just a couple days ago, and they were showing clips of him stepping up and running up through the smoke and not turning and running backwards or boarding pressure. And that only comes with experience and age. You know, people forget this guy was really, you know, 1-1 coming into this media day last year. You know, a Texas win on second half and a Notre Dame loss. But he's a whole different person now in terms of experience, maturity, confidence, the people around him. So I'm excited to see his growth.
26: He's a whole different person now, Kirby Smart says, than what he was a year ago. And that means that Georgia may be more willing to trust him. And that might mean that Gunnar Stockton is more capable of taking advantage of that trust. And we see everything that the Georgia offense can be. Now, let's also be honest for a moment. I do realize, and we're not going to like pretend this is not true and pretend this doesn't exist. I do realize this is a loaded topic for many of you. And you know, I'm glad you're listening, but many of you are probably shouting at your device, whether it be the laptop or the TV screen or the phone, however you're listening to us or watching us, you may be shouting back at that device saying, well, come on, BA, all they're going to do, and you know this, is just throw those screen passes because no matter what they say, that's what they do. This is what some of you think. And while that's not necessarily my opinion, I am also willing to give platform to those who want to say that. And there is some statistical evidence that, yeah, you know what? Georgia does throw at or behind the line of scrimmage a pretty good bit. In fact, you may know who Tom Fornelli is, writer for CBS Sports. I'm assuming he tabulated these numbers himself. I didn't go back and double check to make sure that he's right, but we're going to trust that Fornelli is right about this. He put this on Twitter the other day, that if you want to look at, according to the graphic that he's put together here, the highest rate of passes behind the line of scrimmage in 2025. You're not surprised by this. Georgia is third on the list. Rice threw the ball behind the line of scrimmage 43.75% of the time. South Alabama did so 37.74% of the time. Georgia threw the ball a year ago, according to Tom Fornelli from CBS Sports, behind the line of scrimmage 33.33%. That's basically exactly as much of a third as you can possibly be. Third most in the nation with a 33.33 repeating percent of passes thrown behind the line of scrimmage. That puts them ahead of Penn State, Georgia Tech with Haynes King, who literally just ran it every single time, Jacksonville State, Georgia Southern, SMU, and then two more teams I can't see because it's below the graphic. But the point is, these aren't exactly the most high-powered offenses on this list. And when you see Georgia third most, according to a writer that's, you know, a serious person, third most passes behind the line of scrimmage, a third of the passing plays for Georgia a year ago thrown behind the line of scrimmage, a lot of Georgia fans are going to jump on that and say, aha, see, I told you. That number backs up everything we think we already know about Georgia. They throw the ball behind the line of scrimmage a third of the time. And I don't think that's a completely unfair thing to have noticed about Georgia. A couple of caveats I will give you is, look, for all the knock on throwing of all the screens, it did work. I mean, Zachariah Branch, the recipient of a lot of those passes at or behind the line of scrimmage, had the best year of his college career, and now he may be in line to actually start in the NFL as a rookie. None of that happens if not for the success that he had at Georgia. Now, the Falcons use him may be different than how Georgia used him, but the opportunity that exists for Zachariah, I don't believe would exist had he not had the success he had a year ago. All those catches racked up at or near the line of scrimmage. That's one caveat. The reason that Georgia did that so much is because it was working. Here's another caveat on this. And I'm not even trying to tell fans who, you know, have noticed the huge number of these, they're necessarily completely wrong. I'm just trying to give a more complete picture of the entire story. That while Georgia may be up near the top in terms of passes thrown behind the line of scrimmage, and the teams we're comparing them to are not exactly juggernaut offenses, a Penn State team that fired its coach, a Georgia Tech team that, you know, basically never threw it, and a bunch of other group of five teams that are not exactly programs you want to live in the same zip code of. While that is true, the number of passes that Georgia threw at or behind the line of scrimmage, if you compare it to NFL teams, is pretty similar to what, say, Josh Allen does in Buffalo with Joe Brady running that offense, what Patrick Mahomes does in Kansas City with Andy Reid running that offense. In other words, big, strong-arm quarterbacks, smart offensive coaches in the NFL, they also throw at or near behind the line of scrimmage quite a bit. So Georgia may be an outlier compared to some of the high-powered offenses in college football, but compared to some of the smart offense in the NFL with big-armed quarterbacks, Georgia actually fits pretty comparably with a lot of that. So those are a couple of caveats for an issue that a lot of you have certainly felt like you noticed. So when you hear Jake Fromm say, let Gunner eat, that's what Georgia's going to do. They're going to turn him loose. They're going to let him feast in this Georgia offense this year. Some of you, maybe not unfairly, are going to say, I will believe it when I see it. So let's talk about what we will notice if this is true. You know, yesterday we made a big deal about stats, that if you looked at, you know, where Gunner was last season, he was already pretty close to what Jake did in his best year, Carson did in his best year, least comparable somewhat to what Stetson did in his best year. Had same number of touchdowns last season as Carson Beck did in, I guess it would have been 2023. Same number of touchdowns there. Similar completion percentage to Jake Fromm. The one area, though, where Gunnar Stockton was probably below where you want to see a great Georgia quarterback be is probably the stat, more so than throwing touchdowns, probably the stat that matters to me more than any other. It's yards per attempt. A year ago, I've got Gunnar Stockton with 7.5 yards per attempt. It's not a terrible number, but it's not an elite number. Elite when it comes to yards per attempt is about 9 yards per attempt. That's what Stetson Bennett would have been in a Heisman finalist season. That's what, you know, Carson Beck near that would have been, if you want to go back to, like, say, 2023 when he was really humming with some pretty good pass catchers. That's what Jake Fromm would have been in 2018 for an offense that really had it cooking with Jake year two in that system. These good Georgia quarterbacks get up to about 9 yards per attempt.
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4: I'm Logan Booker with the 960 The Ref Southern Sports Center. The Braves have a good night over at Truist Park. They beat the Mets 4-0 behind a really good outing by Martin Perez. In fact, he's now pitched 18 scoreless innings, the longest of his career. Went 6 last night, striking out a couple, giving up just 4 hits and no earned runs. A couple of homers, one by Ozzie Albies, another by Matt Olson, and the Braves get that 4-0 victory. Even better news, the Phillies lose to the Cardinals yesterday 2-0. That means the Braves' lead in the NL East is now back up to 8.5 games. Game 3 of the series coming up tonight, 7:15. Tyler Mahle going to be on the mound for the good guys. We'll have it for you right here on The Ref. 24 days, that's it. The countdown getting smaller. The Georgia Bulldogs going to take on the Tennessee State Tigers in Sanford Stadium on September 5th. You get the top local and national sports stories every 20 minutes right here on Athens Voice of the Dogs, 960 The Ref, and on the 960 The Ref app.
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26: Obviously, for Gunner, it's hard to get to 9 yards per attempt if you're throwing a third of your passes behind the line of scrimmage. It's just hard to get there unless you have these crazy performances like what Zachariah Branch would have had for you a season ago. So if you want to judge and know how well George is doing in turning Gunner loose, or to use the phrase that Jake did, letting him eat, this may be the most important stat to pay attention to. What he's doing from a yards per attempt standpoint, how many, whenever he releases the football, how many yards is Georgia getting on average for each of those pass attempts, whether it's complete or not? How many yards on average is Georgia getting from that? The best Georgia quarterbacks have been about 9 yards per attempt. That's about where we'd like to see Gunner get to this year. And if he does take the next step, the way other Georgia quarterbacks have in that second full year as a starter, this is the stat that will probably tell you that. Now, today is going to be a pretty fun day because a little later on, as I'm speaking to you on this Wednesday morning, we're going to get a chance to hear from some Georgia coaches. Rare chance to hear from Mike Bobo. And honestly, I hope that questions like this come up. Throwing the ball at the line of scrimmage a lot last year, how much do you expect to see that change? Or how much do you say, this is just who we are, this is just what we do, and we're going to do more of that while also adding more to it? And I think Georgia fans who are skeptical have a right to be skeptical on that. You have a right to wait and see and judge for yourself. The point is, Jake Fromm's got a pretty bold prediction for you on that. He believes what you will see far better than it was a year ago, both from Gunner and the Georgia offense. I don't have to tell you. If that's true, that's very good news. And I don't think you have to apologize if you say, let me see it before I believe it. Maybe this fall, we'll all get our chance to do just that. My name's Brandon Adams, and this is Dog Nation Daily, daily podcast for Georgia Bulldogs fans, poured today by Dr. Pepper. We are glad you're with us, no matter how you get to us. Video, it's 10 a.m. across all platforms. 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We're just really happy to have you with us, no matter how you get to us here today. And I got to tell you, love my friends at Dr. Pepper. I will give you a quick story here for a second. So last week, maybe I told this last week, I hope I didn't, but when Georgia unveiled the white uniforms they're going to wear for the Western Kentucky game, and that was all the talk, one of the very first people to text me about that was our guy Jonathan from Dr. Pepper. Super excited about that, fired up, looking forward to seeing the uniforms. He liked them a lot and just energized by the whole topic. And for me on this show, obviously Dr. Pepper is this big global brand and people know it for a lot of different things, including a deep connection to college football and the college football playoff. And all of that. But locally, I love the fact that our guys from Dr. Pepper are also just big Georgia fans, and they love, you know, the new uniforms for Georgia or whatever's going on with dogs at fall camp. I am so lucky in the job that I have that so many of the people that we depend on for our livelihood, our great sponsors, are Georgia people, big dog fans, excited about it the same way you are. Just makes the job more fun when that's true, and that's certainly the case when it comes to Dr. Pepper. So, invitation to you is to enjoy yourself for the summertime we have remaining. I was noticing You know, neighborhood pools are still open. People are still doing those cookouts. People are still getting to the water when they can, trying to get a last-minute vacation for some people. Well, if you want your summer to taste like summer, no better way to enjoy that than with the wonderful, rich, one-of-a-kind flavor of Dr. Pepper Creamy Coconut and Dr. Pepper Creamy Coconut Zero Sugar. 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Because when it comes to Dog Nation Daily, college football, it's a pepper thing. We love our friends at Dr. Pepper. All right, so coming up in a moment, it's Davin Bellamy. A lot to get into with Davin. What we're hearing from fall camp, what's going on with that. We'll cover all of that ground with Davin Bellamy coming up in just a few minutes' time. Also, interesting stuff from Mike Griffith this week. He had some insight on what happened at Georgia practice over the weekend. We'll get more details from Mike on that. We'll also preview the conversation when it comes to what's going to happen later on today with Glenn Schumann and Mike Bobo, all of that. As they meet with the media, we'll get a preview of that with Mike here coming up in just a minute, too. That is all on the way. Prior to that, though, let's get ready to go around the doghouse. It's presented today by our friends at Georgia Farm Bureau. And I saw a post online, not the most famous voice in college football. This isn't a Kirk Herbstreit or anybody like that. It's just a guy, I think he covers Texas, you know, decent following, more of just an interesting statement than anything else. And I thought worth spending a little bit of time talking about here right now. So let you see this. The guy named CJ Vogel covers Texas. Here's what he writes on Twitter. I guess this was yesterday. He says, I think there are five teams that classify as, quote, championship or bust in 2026. He mentions Georgia, Notre Dame, Ohio State, Oregon, and Texas. He says they all possess a combination of elite quarterback, game-changing skill talent, significant experience and talent in the trenches, and coaching continuity from a year ago. He says, I think anything less for those schools, given the circumstances they are working with entering the season, would be disappointing. And once again, the five schools that he mentions, Georgia, Notre Dame, Ohio State, Oregon, and Texas. Now, my personal opinion on this, and honestly, I'd love to hear from you. If you want to hit me up on Twitter at Dog Nation Daily or send me an email, I'd love to hear your thought on the notion of championship or bust. I really feel like of these five teams, you can actually split them into two different categories. A pair of teams would go in one category and three teams would go in another. If he's going to say it's Georgia, Notre Dame, Ohio State, Oregon, and Texas, I'm telling you that you can put Georgia and Ohio State together in one side and then put Notre Dame, Oregon, and Texas in the other group. Because for Georgia, that won two national titles as recently as 2022. For Ohio State, they won a national championship one, you know, full season ago, not last season, but the season prior to that. I just don't think you can be championship or bust so close after a national championship. Do you have championship expectations? Is that your goal? It is. But championship or bust, to me, signifies some sort of negative consequence if you don't get there. And that's what I just can't quite buy into. Would Georgia, if it finishes far removed from that, want to consider some changes to philosophy, whether it's bringing on more transfer players or spending more money on NIL or perhaps making some coaching decisions? Would they want to consider that? They would certainly be well within their rights to do so. But it's not championship or bust for Georgia. I think a reasonable expectation for Georgia to define itself as a successful season would simply be playing deeper into the playoff than it did a year ago. If you want to win the SEC, that'd be great, but it's about making a national semifinal or maybe playing for a title, and we'll all go to Las Vegas in January. That, to me, is what success would be for Georgia. You just simply need to have a deeper run in the playoff than you did a year ago, and that's plenty successful. I'd say something similar for Ohio State. Look, no one's going to win it every year, and in the era we live in now, that's even more difficult than it's been before. There's a lot of competition. It's pretty intense. And I wouldn't put championship or bust on either Georgia or Ohio State. And by the way, this is very similar to what we would have said prior to the 2021 season. In that respect, maybe this makes it a nice little harbinger. Because there was a big push against Georgia that year, and we made a pretty big deal about this on the show. People were saying something to the effect of, well, if Georgia doesn't win a national championship this year, when are they going to do it? basically making it seem like the clock was running out on Georgia, that Kirby Smart suddenly had been at Georgia for, you know, a handful of years, had not won the national championship yet, and man, all of a sudden it's it's getting late on Kirby. That was the way it was told to us before the 2021 season. And we just flatly rejected that. And we said, look, Kirby's just getting started. And if Georgia were to win a national championship in the Kirby era anyway, it wouldn't be a story of it took him a while to get there. It'd actually be more of a story of, can you imagine this guy who was just a rookie head coach in 2016 winning a title in 2021, that it actually happened remarkably fast for him to make it happen so quickly. And as it turns out, that's exactly what happened. But we completely rejected the idea that if Georgia doesn't win one in 2021, that the clock is ticking and they maybe missed their window or whatever. We totally rejected that at the time, and we were correct to do so. And I would say that we are also going to reject championship or bust right now. Be great to win one. I think you do need to at least play longer, deeper than you did a year ago, but I don't think it's championship or bust for Georgia nor Ohio State the way that it might be for a team like Marcus Freeman and Notre Dame, who, I mean, there's going to be a lot of expectations on them to do it, and they have not done it. They played for one a couple of years ago. Their title drought overall extends, you know, to 1988. That's a team that probably needs to take a big step. That's a team that probably feels a little bit of pressure to make a run at this. And that's true for Notre Dame. It's especially true for a team like Texas. The true championship or bust team in college football for the upcoming season is Texas, because they've spent all the money. They've got the most famous player in college football in probably a couple of decades. They've got Colin Simmons on defense, Cam Coleman on offense, the very, very pricey investment of Will Muschamp now as defensive coordinator. They have done everything that one could do to give themselves a chance to win. If there's championship or bust for anybody in college football, it is Texas. And I think that's fair to do that. At a certain point, the resources that you've been given become a responsibility to succeed. And Steve Sarkisian is facing that. And I told you this a couple of weeks ago. I think that the most likely coach in the SEC to be fired is Steve Sarkisian. That's surprising to many people, but for all the reasons I just mentioned, if they were to fall far below expectations, I think that Sark would suffer because of that. They need at least a deep playoff run, if not winning the entire thing, to keep the collar from getting a little bit of tight around his neck at the moment. But that's enough about Texas. Let me say one more thing about Georgia, then we'll bring on Mike Griffith. While it is not quite national championship or bust for Georgia here this season, in other words, this is not a total catastrophic failure if Georgia doesn't win the national championship, I do believe there's another way to spin this, and I do believe there's another way to look at this, and this is probably the way that I choose to see it. While it's not championship or else, you can make the case that it might be quite some time before Georgia is set up this well again in the future. Look, Georgia was number 3 in the coaches poll the other day. They got, what, a half dozen votes to finish as the national champion? That's a good bit of respect, tacked on to the fact they were also picked to win the SEC at SEC Media Days prior to that. I saw that some of the sports books, including there's the South Point in Las Vegas, they you know, everybody likes to have a niche. The South Point in Vegas is thought to be the college football sports book. They're the place that likes to get the early lines out. They probably have more college football-minded people helping make their lines. The South Point is a very college football-centric sports book. And so they put out some of their games of the year early lines on these. And I think it's very eye-opening to see Georgia right now, according to the South Point, is about a 9.5-point favorite over Oklahoma. They're a 4-point favorite on the road at Alabama. They're a 5-point favorite at Ole Miss, a team that's preseason top 10, beat them a year ago. Double-digit favorite over Florida. You look at these big games that Georgia's expected to play, and Georgia's more to field goal favorite in all of these games, according to a sports book that takes this very seriously.
0: And when you think about that, now it's not an easy schedule for Georgia. We would push back against anybody who says it is. But based on projection and odds, there isn't any individual game right now that Georgia's thought to lose. That's not quite how schedule projections go, because it's the preponderance of games that eventually catches up to you. But if you take this game by game, big win against Oklahoma, Georgia's also a big favorite. At Alabama, at Ole Miss, Georgia's also a pretty sizable favorite, at least in excess of a field goal. Neutral against Florida and Atlanta, Florida's thought to be maybe a team on the rise. Vegas doesn't believe it yet. Georgia's like a double-digit favorite in that game. So it's not championship or bust. It's not. But I don't know. When you look at where Georgia's projected in its biggest games right now, how it's predicted by the media days, coaches poll, AP poll comes out Monday, it may be a while, a good number of years, before it sets up this well for Georgia in the future. So the challenge here is to take advantage of it. And that's why hearing from Schumann and Bobo and some other assistants today, that's why it's going to be so compelling. What are they doing to take advantage of the opportunity that exists? Still won't be easy, but this is easier than some years are. Your combination of experience, the schedule you get to play, where you rank in theory compared to the competition that you face, this could be a big opportunity for Georgia. Not quite championship or bust, but certainly a pathway where a championship is a very reasonable expectation. We'll see how Georgia handles that later on this fall and make that Around the Doghouse here today, presented by Georgia Farm Bureau.
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4: 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The Braves have a good night over at Truist Park. They beat the Mets 4-0 behind a really good outing by Martin Perez. In fact, he's now pitched 18 scoreless innings, the longest of his career. Went 6 last night, striking out a couple, giving up just 4 hits and no earned runs. A couple of homers, one by Ozzie Albies, another by Matt Olson, and the Braves get that 4-0 victory. Even better news, the Phillies lose to the Cardinals yesterday 2-0. That means the Braves' lead in the NL East is now back up to 8.5 games. Game 3 of the series coming up tonight, 7:15. Tyler Mahle going to be on the mound for the good guys. We'll have it for you right here on The Ref. 24 days, that's it. The countdown getting smaller. The Georgia Bulldogs going to take on the Tennessee State Tigers in Sanford Stadium on September 5th. You get the top local and national sports stories every 20 minutes right here on Athens Voice of the Dogs, 960 The Ref, and on the 960 The Ref app.
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0: Say hello to Mike Griffith here. Busy, as I said. Of course, today going to be an interesting one in Athens. Parade of coaches. Rare opportunity to hear from Mike Bobo, Glenn Schumann, the two coordinators. Good number of Georgia assistants will also, I'm talking about the position coaches, will also speak as well. Mike, this is one of those fun days where a lot of fans will get a lot of answers to questions they've maybe been curious about. What are you hoping to hear from these Georgia coaches today?
20: Boy, you know, it's kind of an open mic for all of them. It'll be interesting to see where they take it. What do they think is important? What have they seen so far? You know, after watching that 2 hour scrimmage Sunday, you know, I got questions, right? I want to ask Mike Bobo, you know, what's going on with Isaiah Kenyon and how he's coming along. Didn't see a whole lot of him in that scrimmage. Again, a lot of that was 11, a lot of the 11 on 11 portion, I'm sure, was scripted. But I want to learn a little bit more about him, about the tight end usage. Are there some plans for three tight ends on the field at one time if we want to count Caden Prothrow as a tight end? Is there somebody else that can line up in the slot? Maybe Lawson Lucky can do some of that power slot stuff. I don't know, but maybe some of the formation usage. BA, I'd be interested. I don't know that Bobo will share that, but I'd be interested in knowing, you know, some of the preliminary plans and what his read was on Gunner in the Sunday scrimmage. Obviously, the secondary was so tight, the coverage, there wasn't much margin for error. I wonder how Bobo would evaluate that. And then defensively, we've said all along, you know, Chris Cole is such a chess piece. Where does he look like he might line up? And what are some of the things that they might do with him? The secondary, the battle for safety, you know, Dinkins obviously looked like he had the jump, but they recruited a really talented guy from East Carolina too. So maybe some of those big picture questions, maybe we can get some clues on those.
0: Yeah, I think the tight end thing is particularly interesting because, as you said, there are some of those guys that could eventually fill a different role. For instance, you know, Caden Prothrow at G-Day was basically a wide receiver. He may be best suited to do that for Georgia right now. But it's also this, you know, I guess, tug of war with Georgia's best athletes on offense may be tight ends. But Kirby has also said that sometimes getting them the ball in explosive situations, maybe not always easy to do if you don't have the play action working or if your running game's not as effective as it could be. You know, this is, I think, a real challenge for, and we're going to hear from Coach Hartley today too, Hartley with his position group, Bobo as the architect of the offense, that when you've got this much, I think, the potential of future NFL talent in this position group, how do you get the most of that on the field? And how do you get as many of these guys on the field as you can? That seems really important for Georgia, Mike, to me.
20: Yeah, and I'll tell you, Brandon, they were able to run the ball. And again, there was no tackle to the ground. It was thud. But you could see the offensive line was getting a pretty good push throughout. And I think that's a really good defense. I think it might be best defense in the SEC, but the offensive line is powerful. And they were opening up some holes, and they were getting a really good push. So I would anticipate the play-action game is going to be really important. Same token, Gunner has to be able to pass better within the pocket. And, you know, Kirby did make some remarks during the Sunday practice and scrimmage about Gunner's ability to move in the pocket and to see things clearly. And, you know, to me, that's the area that he needs to grow, is his ability to go over the middle and throw more downfield, because that cheat code, Zachariah Branch, I mean, he's not there anymore. And Sakovi White-Helton has some talent, but he has not yet appeared to be in Zachariah Branch's league when it comes to the sort of quicks and runs after the catch that we saw from number one last year.
0: On the Glenn Schumann side of things, there are a couple of things I'm interested in. There has been a lot of talk this offseason about generating more pass rush. I'm curious to hear how much voice Schumann gives towards that here today. That's something I would like to hear more about, because I do think Georgia desperately needs certainly more pass rush than it had a year ago. I hope that Schumann talks a good bit.

0: future head coach vibe, the kind of thing that could maybe get him a job like that for this upcoming season. I'm not looking to wish Schumann out the door or anything like that, but I know I would presume that he wants to be a head coach, and I think maybe unfairly passed over by North Carolina when they hired Belichick, who, as I said before, has turned out to be a pretty big mess. So I'm curious to see what kind of image Schumann projects today. Does he look like a future head coach? Because I'm sure he'd probably like to.
1: Yeah, he's a super intelligent guy and you know, professorial when he speaks, to your point. You know, the question that people are going to have about Glenn Schumann is, you know, how much of it's Glenn Schumann and how much of it's Alabama and Georgia? I mean, the guy's had elite talent every year he's been a coordinator. And, you know, it didn't exactly – last year wasn't his best year, I didn't think. And, you know, I think I reflect back on the Alabama regular season game and certainly Ole Miss late. We can point to some personnel issues, but – you know, he has the look and feel of one, but he's also a young coach, Brandon, with a young family, and he has to be ready in terms of what's good for his family and the security he has at Georgia. I mean, the guy's making over $2 million a year to, you know, to coach under Kirby Smart and kind of have that safety net of Kirby underneath him. You know, I kind of think back to the 8 overtime game against Tech, and looked like Kirby kind of stepped in there late. So I think Glenn's age, I don't know, what is he now, 35, 36, I'm guessing, just estimating. You know, he's getting into that ballpark, to your point, where a lot of teams are looking at him. And gosh, I don't know what North Carolina could have done with Schumann. I'd say they probably couldn't have done much worse than Belichick's done, to your point.
0: Yeah, I don't question Schumann's value to Georgia. He's one of the few guys that's been here the entire time Kirby has been. He also probably competitive with Todd Hartley as the best individual recruiter, and just in terms of the amount of talent he always has with his inside linebackers. So I think there's plenty of evidence that Schumann brings a lot of value to Georgia. I think one thing that maybe would be good for him in 2026 is to put his stamp on a Georgia defense. I think that's what Dan Lanning did in 2021. You know, Lanning could have left that offseason and taken the Texas job and gotten paid a lot of money to do so, the Texas defensive coordinator job, I mean. Chose to stay at Georgia, and the rest was history. That became an all-time great defense. And the best that I can tell, Lanning's fingerprints were on that defense. He put his own stamp on that, what turned out to be his final year at Georgia. I would love to see Glenn Schumann, who I like, I'm a fan of his, I'd love to see Glenn Schumann put a similar stamp on a Georgia defense. We know he's a great recruiter. I do believe he's an important part of Kirby's brain trust, has been here since Kirby started in 2016. But it might be time now to go out and say, I'm going to put a big stamp on what Georgia is defensively. This is going to be, you know, my magnum opus, if you want to say it that way. I do think that opportunity exists for Schumann to do some of that.
1: I would agree. I think the personnel's there on defense. The secondary, as I said, I mean, you know, everyone heard about the struggle Sunday. I mean, I saw it with my own two eyes. So much of that had to do with the way K.J. Bolden and Ellis Robinson were just everywhere, seemingly everywhere. Ellis had 3 interceptions, and K.J. was a step ahead. They know the Georgia offense, obviously. But those Georgia DBs are so good, Brandon, and they're so fast at linebacker. They did such a great job in coverage, and I think they're going to blanket a lot of the teams, and I think that's going to help with the pass rush this year. Now, I don't know how much Georgia's going to have to blitz versus, you know, just winning the one-on-ones and getting a pass rush or somewhat organically, or perhaps even zone blitzing. You know, Kirby doesn't like to take any more chances than he has to. They don't like giving up the big play, but I think you're on to something there. I think this could be Shue's best chance to put a product out there that he can call his own. And who knows, you know, if Georgia has the kind of year we think they're going to have, you know, he could parlay that into a head coaching job. Now, at what level, you know, does he have to make the stop in Conference USA or somewhere like that before he gets an SEC job? And does he want to do that? Or can he make the grand leap, you know, like we saw Mel Tucker do, like we saw you know, Sam Pittman do, like we saw Dan Lanning do. So, you know, some of that has to do with where the openings are, but I think you're onto something there. I think this could be a great opportunity for Schumann to put a stamp on the defense.
0: Before we let you go, what else can you tell us about Georgia practice?
1: You know, it was everything you thought it would be. You know, you saw the guys stand out that we thought would stand out. You know, Chris Cole was amazing, K.J. Bolden, Ellis Robinson, all the names you might expect. And I heard you speak earlier in the week about Jaden Riddell and what I've told people on that jet sweep, and it's no secret that he runs the jet sweep. We've seen him do it in G-Day as well, but I told people I'm not going to say he looked like Brock Bowers running the jet sweep, but I'm not going to say that he didn't. The guy's got incredible speed, and the way he took that corner did not look like a 230.

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0: And it is Wednesday, and welcome in. We got a long show for you, and we can't wait to get started. Some great guests coming up here in a minute. How about some headlines? This one from Max Olson. How much does each position cost? Have you ever wondered that? This is a fairly new phenomenon in college football, but certain positions are worth a lot more than snappers. Max will tell us all about it. Meanwhile, Ryan Grubb discusses leadership factor in the QB race. He says it's really close, maybe too close to call. Does anyone believe that? We'll ask Chase Goodbread, who covers the hometown team for the Tuscaloosa News. And the best thing about the 12-team playoff, Texas Notre Dame can miss it. Blake Topmeyer with some opinions about the size that everybody seems to be debating. Your phone calls straight around the corner at 855-242-7285. Let's say hello to Blake Topmeyer from USA Today. Blake, thanks for the time. This is the time of the year. Everybody's got predictions. We're still talking about a 12-team playoff. Before we even get to this season, what's happening and where are you on this constant debate about expansion?
1: Yeah, Paul, the SEC and the Big Ten are still not aligned on the best path forward for playoff expansion. The Big Ten remains entrenched behind 24 teams. They're unwilling to budge off that number. And frankly, they don't have to budge off that number because the status quo works for the Big Ten. So the Big Ten sort of remains at 24 or status quo. The SEC, they're not fully behind the Big Ten's 24-team plan. Some individual coaches from the SEC like 24 teams, but as we know, individual coaches don't get to decide the size and shape of the playoff. I think, and you mentioned it there, I think part of the beauty of this is the ongoing disagreement between the SEC and the Big Ten prolongs the 12-team playoff, which I'm a proponent of the 12-team playoff. I think it's a good system, maybe not a perfect system, but I think it's a good system that strikes a balance of access and exclusivity. And yes, I think one of the features of this playoff is that a deep-pocketed blue blood like an Ohio State or a Notre Dame or a Texas could still miss the 12-team playoff. You go to 24 teams, and you and I may not live long enough to see the day when Ohio State or Notre Dame ever misses the playoff again. But I know Texas or Notre Dame can miss this playoff because I remember it happening just last season. I think that's a good thing, that the regular season is not a glorified exhibition. You go to 24 teams, and that's what it's going to become. For a team like Ohio State or Notre Dame or maybe even a Texas or a Georgia, the regular season becomes a glorified exhibition. Those teams are going to be a slam dunk for the playoff, a shoe-in, every single year if this playoff goes to 24 teams.
0: Blake, how can the two commissioners of these leagues agree on something as maddening and as simply unfathomable to understand as what we just went through last Friday night in Washington, but disagree on something which seems a lot simpler to understand and really is about the good of the game, not what's happening in D.C., which nobody to this moment understands exactly how we got to any of this?
1: Well, I think it may be, as complicated as it sounds, it may be easier to agree on a piece of legislation than on this playoff because the media partners, the business partners of these two conferences are different, right? I mean, the SEC is all in with ESPN, the ESPN family, whereas ESPN and the Big Ten are not media partners. The Big Ten's media partners, first and foremost, start with Fox. And so when you consider that the money behind these conferences are coming from different opposing entities, they're coming from competitors, it naturally makes, I think, the conferences competitors and unaligned on these talks. And I think that's why if you were just going to put this up to a vote from the coaches would compromise on some number that's bigger than 12. I think the coaches could get behind 20, 24, something that's bigger than 12 because they just want a bigger playoff. Because a coach's job is A, to win games, and B, to get his team in the playoff. Well, it's easier to do your job and get your team into the playoff if the playoff's bigger, right? So I think the coaches from the two conferences could come to a compromise on this, but they're not deciding this. It's the business people, the presidents, the chancellors, the commissioners that are deciding this, and they have a lot more factors to take into account. Number one, money, and number two, what do your media partners, who are your big business partners, filling your pockets with cash, what do they want? And I think ESPN and Fox have not been aligned on what they want in playoff expansion. And then naturally, that makes the SEC and the Big Ten hard to align on playoff expansion.
0: Blake, I'm going to hate myself for even asking another question about the Senate. But watching this charade on Friday into early Saturday, forgetting all the lies that people like Ted Cruz and others are giving us, when this thing comes back together in mid-September, what do you think is going to happen?
1: I think it's more likely than not that nothing happens. Maybe a lot of debate, dialogue happens, but will this bill become law? I've remained from the start in the skeptical camp, not the impossible camp, but I've been in the skeptical camp for years now that anything becomes law. And it's gotten further than it has to this point, but we're very close to election season now. And if this bill becomes law, that will be celebrated as a political win for the president. If you're the other party, if you're the Democrats, do you want the president to be able to celebrate a political win right before an election cycle? That's politics. That's not policy. But a lot of things in D.C. are politics and not policy. We see this regardless of who's in office, who's in power. And from the jump, knowing that this is an election year, I've been highly skeptical that something's going to get done on this, because why would the Democrats want to hand the president something that he can put his name on right before an election and say, I saved college sports, which I think we both know is what would happen. That's to say nothing of whether this is or isn't good legislation. There are probably some pros to it. I think there's also some significant cons from big government being knee deep involved in the operation of college sports. But as far as is it going to become law or not, again, I would say it is more likely now than it has ever been at any point in this process. And despite that, I still remain skeptical that this becomes law.
0: Blake, before we lose you here, let's talk about the upcoming season. You've been everywhere. You've been to Lane Kiffin's office. You've been other places as well. As we get closer, this Kiffin story, which I've asked you about numerous times, it seems to still be big on one level, but the fatigue factor with rehashing and relitigating, like everyone has and did again this week with Kiffin interviews popping up on this network. What does it all mean when we flip the switch to September and actually see LSU play football on the first weekend, especially the third weekend?
1: Yeah, Lane Kiffin's going to remain in the fishbowl all season. I think that's the way he generally likes it. He wants the spotlight to be brightest on him. I've said it before, this is someone with main character energy to the max. He's the main character in his story. He's the main character in a lot of people's stories. If you don't believe it, just ask him. But that's the way everyone treats him, too. We have a fascination with this guy. That is not going away, particularly not throughout this season. It will be the most pressure-packed season I think Lane has ever faced, which is saying something, because, you know, he was at one time the wunderkind coaching the Raiders. He was coaching the Vols. He was at Southern Cal, his dream job, on the heels of Pete Carroll. It's not like this guy hasn't had a big job before, and yet I don't think any of those situations quite compare to what he's stepping into this season, where he's coming off the heels of leaving a team on the playoffs doorstep because he thought there was a prettier bride down the road. That's exactly what this was. He wanted to be at the bigger school, the bigger brand, the place where he thought he would have the brighter spotlight and also the easier path to winning a national championship. Now, that path wasn't so easy for Brian Kelly, but Lane has assembled a very good roster this year, with a good roster and with a big investment in that roster and with a big investment in this coaching staff comes big expectations and big time pressure. And again, you mentioned it, Paul, but that week three game against Ole Miss, perhaps at this point we're a little exhausted by the dialogue, but once that game arrives, all eyes are going to be on it. I know there was the whole mustard bottle game when Lane went back to Neyland Stadium a few years ago, but it had been so many years since he left Tennessee. I think the scene at Vaught-Hemingway at Ole Miss in week three is going to be every bit, if not beyond, the scene that was at Neyland Stadium a few years ago when Lane returned to Knoxville.
0: Blake Topmeyer, always great. Many thanks, Blake. We will talk to you often as we get ready for the season. Plenty to do here and a lot to converse about. We mentioned Max Olson's story about what players' positions are worth. He'll join us. Chase Goodbread covers the Tide, and Roman Harper once played for the Tide, but now he covers the SEC. And your phone calls are welcome right this moment at 855-242-7285.
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0: We're back. We appreciate you being here. Let's get to the calls. I'm really excited to hear from a number of you, including Chris, starting us off from Mountain Brook, Alabama.
1: Paul, thanks for taking my call. Always great to talk to you. Paul, now, let me get this straight. Blake was saying, if I heard him correctly, that there are politicians out there that would or would not vote for a bill over politics rather than the bill being the right thing or the wrong thing.
0: That's exactly what you heard, Chris. I hope that didn't shock you very much.
1: It was devastating, Paul. I thought everything was above board there in Washington and in politics in general. So, I mean, that's as plausible a reason for it not passing as any. But, I mean, I just don't know, Paul. The more I hear, I think we've agreed, the more it gets discussed and the longer it goes on, the less chance it has to pass, correct?
0: Well, you know what I think is interesting? I mean, there was Eric Schmidt on Fox TV last night, and you heard Cruz talking to any microphone that gets in his way. I haven't heard the Democratic co-sponsor say anything lately because she knows the worm has turned on her. I mean, her only response is, I did this for the women. Which is great. And by the way, that's a really intelligent thing to say in today's world, but it really doesn't, this is being described as the college football bill. Therefore, that one doesn't resonate very well.
1: That's what I'm saying. I heard her say that, and I was like, I just don't think that applies right here. And I'm not saying anything negative towards women's sports.
0: There's no way to make it work.
1: No, it didn't seem to just be, I mean, it just seemed very odd. Paul, got the opportunity and the privilege. I'll be down in Auburn tomorrow, and I get to go to practice on the sideline there and get to watch it. Yes,
0: man,
1: sir.
0: Aren't you a big shot?
1: I don't know. I don't think it's that hard, Paul. If you pay the right amount, they'll let you do anything these days. Paul, but I'm sure I'll be 100% convinced after that practice because of all the energy and everything I've been hearing. I'll get to see it in person. I'll be 100% convinced that Auburn's going to win the Natty this year. And I can't wait to tell you all about it.
0: You never know what you're going to learn at a practice, though. And I know you've been, I think I've been to a practice with you at Auburn, so I know that you...
1: You have.
0: But do you remember, I think you went with me years ago, Dr. Lemack took us down, and
1: sure did.
0: We were going to meet with Terry Bowden afterwards, and there's some preacher there who's a guest, and I don't remember his name, but I mean, we were walking with the preacher, I mean, a Baptist preacher in Montgomery or Selma or someplace, and we walked by Rick Trickett.
1: I remember this, Paul.
0: Do you remember Trickett? Trickett was great coach. He West Virginia roots, and as we were walking by, he was MFing some lineman. And I looked at the preacher, and the preacher looked at me, and like we didn't know what to do. I mean, I've never heard more curse words in a 30-second period in my entire life.
1: I think any cricket story that you want to hear, I think Cole Kublik probably has the best of them. That's Cole's all-time favorite coach, if you've ever heard him say anything about Coach Trickett. Paul, I know Brad mentioned me the other day. I just want to say, I don't know if Brad and I should play golf this year or not, because I don't know that he can take losing to me on the golf course and then Auburn beating Georgia in Athens this year in the same calendar year. I worry about his health, Paul.
0: Yeah, but by the way, if you can remember the last time Auburn won in Georgia, I'll see if I can get you on a I'll try to see if I can get you a tee time at Augusta the same day.
1: Thank you, Paul. War Eagle, talk to you later.
0: Thanks, Chris. Good to hear from you. John is up next in Louisville. Hey, John.
2: Hey, Paul. Good afternoon. And Reese Davis and Phil Steele were two of your better interviews lately. And I picked up from Phil Steele that note that the teams will be stronger without the extra portal opening. Did you catch that?
0: Yeah, I mean, that was not hard to figure out, but it was certainly good to hear.
2: So we're headed out to Malibu, Paul, but I'm going to walk into my daughter's studio and see if she can say hi.
0: Okay.
2: Hey, I've got Paul Feinbaum's show on. You want to talk to him?
3: Is that the legend?
2: No, it's not the legend, but he's the second best. So say hi to him.
3: Oh, hi, Paul.
0: Well, hello. It is great to meet you. We hear all about you from your dad.
3: Oh, that's unfortunate. It's good to meet you too. I just have to put a suggestion in. I was told we really need to bring back the legend. You know.
0: Well, I tell you what, I am working on that off camera, and we'll see what types of levels of diplomacy and detente that I ascertain. But I am feverishly working to get him back on the show.
3: Okay, no obfuscating though.
0: Okay, I hear you. Hey, thanks so much. Great to meet you, John. Where are you going in Malibu?
2: Where are we going, Lauren? To Malibu.
3: Oh, I don't know. Somewhere.
2: Dinner okay. And just to drive up the coast. And she wants to get me out of the house because I've been telling too many dad jokes this week.
0: Okay. Well, I don't blame her. I've only been there. I was in Malibu about 10 years ago. I'll tell you about that some other time. It was it was quite a journey.
2: And, Paul, she got upset about Legend because today we were at the Ralph's grocery store.
0: Yeah.
2: And in the milk section, we saw Legend's face on a milk carton.
0: Well, hopefully not for long. Enjoy the trip to Malibu, you and Lauren. Thank you very, very much. Travis is up next.
4: Yes, Paul. How are you doing today?
0: We are doing great, Travis.
4: Yes, yes. Paul, to answer your question first, Auburn last beat Georgia in 2005, I do believe. That was the year, 2005, correct?
0: Okay. You're probably right.
4: Right. That was a long time ago. I had a lot more hair back then.
0: 2005, now, I was in considerably better shape than today.
4: Yeah. My question is, Dabo Swinney, I think a change might need to happen with him because in 2023, they finished the year number 20 in the rankings. 2024, they finished number 14 in the rankings, and then last year they 7-6 and they finished unranked. I mean, we are now living in a time of what have you done for me now, and it's not enough to rest on what you've done in the past. And I just think a new voice might help Clemson. And as an Alabama fan, I am so glad Alabama did not hire Dabo Swinney. I would love to know your thoughts on Dabo Swinney, and you have a great day and roll tide.
0: Well, thank you very, very much. Appreciate it. Why don't we take a break? We are coming up with another guest in a moment, talking about the worth of college football players. Max Olson from ESPN joins us next.
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0: And this is the headline that a lot of people are talking about. College football players really get paid? And depending on their position, yes, this is a new world. Max Olson did the deep dive for ESPN. Max, thanks for the time. Really appreciate it. So it's just baffling when I read your story, and I'm well aware, as you are, and everyone is, that players are getting paid. But take us through the levels of classification, starting with the highest paid, which I think most people would assume is the quarterback. Good afternoon.
1: Hey, appreciate you having me on, Paul. Yeah, you know, when you talk to general managers and agents across college football about where we're at with player pay in this rev share era, I think that there's a lot more data out there now, a lot more experience where people kind of know what to expect. They kind of know, like, okay, quarterbacks, offensive tackles, edge rushers, those guys are going to get paid a premium. But, you know, as we're seeing in these competitive recruitments, Paul, like, the bar just goes up at every position every year now with the way that this is all set up and the way people are not really following the salary cap and all that. And so, you know, you've just got a lot more players making $1 million today than you did 2 years ago. And I think, you know, big piece of that is just that you've got the kind of same 6 to 8 teams that are going to drive up the price, especially in the portal recruitment. And, you know, there's just a lot of players that go in and expect that they're going to make, you know, at least $500,000 if they transfer. And so certainly in the SEC and Big Ten, they got a lot of money to spend, and they're going to spend it. And to be honest with you, Paul, the one surprising piece of feedback I got from the story yesterday was people in the Big Ten and SEC telling me that the high end of my ranges was too low, that they're paying a lot more than I expected.
0: So let's talk about that high end at the QB position. How high does it go based on what you hear, and how dramatic does it fall off as you go down in classification?
1: Yeah, I think, you know, for generally speaking, like, I think the safe average for a starting quarterback, especially one with any experience, is between $1 million and $3 million, and that's come up quite a bit here in the last couple of years. You know, I think if you're in the mix for those top guys who are in the portal, like Sam Leavitt or Brendan Sorsby or Josh Huber, you're expecting that one's going to go to $4 or $5 million. And, you know, certainly Darian Mensah was the outlier, the extreme outlier, because Miami was so desperate to get a deal done with somebody. And so, you know, the expectation on that one was that it was going to get up all the way to $8 million or more. And so that's the extreme version. You know, we may see that $6 million or so is more of the standard a year from now, right? Because there's going to be, you know, these schools that think if we're going to go acquire one, it's going to cost a lot. And then, look, that's not to say that every Power Four starter is making $1 million plus. There's still some more inexperienced guys battling for jobs right now. But, you know, I think, you know, if you've got one and you believe in them, you're paying them well over $1 million. And, you know, I think, again, a little bit of a difference with the SEC and the Big Ten, but generally speaking, like, those guys all cashed in this offseason.
0: Max Olson with us. Max, in the NFL, the position, you know, after the key positions, it varies. We saw running backs fall apart. Now they're coming back. In the college space, after the QB position, what is the next must have to pay for position?
1: Yeah, I think if you're an offensive tackle that has, like, genuine, you know, like, legit size and experience, then you're expected, if you go in the portal, you're going to make $1 million plus. And I think edge rusher and offensive tackle, those are the guys that can get over $1 million and get close to 1.5 or 2. I think corner's up there too, from what I've heard from some folks, that the premium guys. And then certainly wide receiver. I think that's a position that people are, you know, paying the second and third receiver a lot of money at the highest level. And you know, I think running back, people still kind of look at the running back range as, yes, there are $1 million backs out there, especially the transfers, but I think people still, you know, are pretty comfortable, like, hey, can we have a $500,000 or $800,000 starting back and kind of spread the money around a couple of players? But yeah, certainly edge, tackle, you know, your number one receiver, those guys are worth more than ever in college football.
0: And I mean, obviously, you work your way down at the low end. What is it and where is it?
1: Yeah, I mean, I think the cheaper positions are generally tight end and linebacker. You know, I think linebacker trails the other defensive positions by quite a bit. You know, I think a really premium number one starter could get up to $1 million, but I think generally speaking, $300,000 to $700,000 was the range for a starting linebacker. And then, Paul, this year, didn't do this last year when I did this exercise, but this year I did ask what are the specialists making? And that surprised me a bit. You know, you talk to some staffers on programs that are in the mix for the playoff, and they say a great kicker would be worth up to $300,000 to them, and they kind of see the punter range as $50,000 to $150,000. Even the long snappers, there are teams that are paying over $50,000 for a long snapper this season.
0: We hear so much about the major conferences, but help us understand. I mean, we know at Ohio State and Alabama and LSU, Indiana are paying, but even as you work your way through the SEC, Big Ten, as you get to the middle in the lower tiers of those leagues, how dramatically or does it drop off the price?
1: Yeah, I think the question there is especially with how things are right now, and obviously we know it's kind of a mess right now, but it's sort of like, are you abiding by the rev share budget or are you not? And I think if for the schools that have a harder time generating a lot of outside money and are you know, the football rosters closer to 15 to 20 million, I think then you're talking about, all right, we have to be smart about how we spread out this money. And, you know, if you've got an expensive quarterback, for example, you're probably cheaper at some of these other positions. And I think that that's a reality that I think a lot of ACC and Big 12 schools are dealing with. You know, obviously not Miami, not Texas Tech, but I think for a lot of these schools, as the price of the stuff keeps going up, like it is a challenge to go find the money to stay competitive on this stuff. And I think, you know, even when you talk about the potential of this thing going to, you know, 45 million plus for a cap, for some schools that's easy, for some schools that's going to be extremely difficult. And so I think the talent market continues to kind of bear that out, where I think, you know, you see those guys transferring, you know, out of Big 12 and ACC programs, just because they know there's other programs out there that can offer you, you know, $700,000-$800,000 like it's nothing. And that is, you know, as you talk to some of these GMs and agents, I think that's kind of the perception right now in this stuff is after this offseason and how much the top programs spent, I think the difference between the good programs and the elite ones in terms of their investment, that gap is absolutely widening right now.
0: Max, certainly being in the portal has been where the action is, but take us, if you could, to high school players. Where do they fit? And I'm sure it depends on who they are, but how is that game playing right now?
1: Yeah, you know, when you talk to folks about that, they're almost like, they describe the money going to high schoolers, it's like it's a totally different conversation in terms of what the values are. And I think there are still a lot of programs out there that want to look at that as a developmental thing, and we want the high school recruits to be cheap. And, you know, when you start playing and start performing, then we'll start paying you. But, you know, certainly if you want to be in the mix for top 100 recruits and five-star guys, then you're talking about, I've heard from plenty of people last week that, like, hey, the five-star edge rusher recruit, you know, those deals are like $3 million over 2 years. And you'd say, like, that, man, that's a lot of money. That's starter level money to come in. That might be surprising to some people, but I think that, again, competitive recruitments with the biggest programs, and they want to win them. And so, you know, I think that's where you're going to see issues, to be honest, Paul, going forward here, is the programs that are, you know, spending 8, 10, 15 million bucks on a high school class. You know, as those freshmen come in, one, are they playing right away? And two, how does everybody else in the locker room feel about that? And so I think recruitments, you know, get that expensive. You know, that it's going to be interesting to see how those bear out in terms of, are you really getting ROI on those? Or are those guys, you know, playing 100 snaps and going in the portal and you have nothing to really show for it? But certainly, those ones are getting expensive for the top quarterbacks and the five-star guys. And everybody else is kind of trying to find good value there and good evaluations and hoping that the guys they get, they can get them on multi-year deals and keep them in their program.
0: Great stuff. Amazing story by Max Olson of ESPN. Many thanks, Max. We appreciate a great read. Let me take a break here. Plenty of time for you to get in on the phones and plenty more guests as well on a Wednesday afternoon.
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0: Hey, welcome back. And Frank is calling next. Good afternoon, Frank.
1: Hey, Mr. Paul. How you doing today?
0: We are doing great.
1: I said the player, your deal for the players making all kinds of money. That's the starters. What do the like a second, third stringer make? You know what I mean? Do they make that much, or do they not even get paid?
0: Yeah, I mean, everybody makes something, but it's a good question. And most of the money, really, I mean, the way this was originally set up was that everybody would get a small amount. That was the intent of the NIL, and then the House settlement came along, and it was more done on a disproportionate manner based on the total dollar, which was $20.5 million. But now it's just open season, so your best money is going to come in the portal. I'll have to really double check on, but I would think the amount of money that the second and third stringers are making is pretty minimal.
1: Yeah, let me ask something, Paul. You and I, we've known each other for 8 years, and have you ever noticed the more someone drinks, the more intelligent they get about college football?
0: I don't think so.
1: I was talking about that at church Sunday. The more somebody drinks, the more they know about college football. So
0: No. Well, Frank, yeah, you threw me off when you mentioned church. Yeah, I think you're right. If you give me a bottle of bourbon, I will know more than you do about Alabama or Auburn or Georgia. I promise you.
1: You know more than anybody.
0: I would know more than Nick Saban if you gave me a fifth of bourbon.
1: Probably so. I'll holler at you later, Paul. Love y'all. Y'all be cool.
0: Thank you very much. And by the way, I wouldn't mind a fifth right now. Sam is up next in Birmingham. Hey, Sam.
2: Hey, Paul. How are you doing?
0: We're doing great. Thank you.
2: So I don't have a bone to pick with you, but I got a bone to pick with Lane Kiffin.
0: Okay.
2: That man, I watched him go on Marty and McGee and just spit straight lies out. That man is a liar. And I have a question. So I know Ole Miss has got quite a tough schedule. Hotty totty, by the way. We've got quite a tough schedule. We got Texas, Georgia, LSU, all that. But I want to know what you think about Lane Kiffin's $40 million roster that he has coming up. And what are your expectations for LSU? Because coming from a professional, I want to know what you think, because I'm very curious. So what are your...
0: Yeah, well, first of all, let me say one thing about his roster. It's according to experts, it's more like $50 million. And the real question is, how do you get away with that? And you get away with it when the governor and the board of trustees are all in the tank for you and there's no oversight. And if you need something, they will give it to you. And that really is the reason why he went there. Ole Miss gave him everything he could have possibly wanted, but knowing Lane Kiffin, and I know him and you know enough about him, it's never enough. You can never satisfy Lane Kiffin because he's always going to take more, and then he's going to try to convince you that he knows more than you do, and the reasons are that both, you remember what he said? I didn't see the Marty and McGee interview, but I've seen enough of them. And he said in Tampa 3 weeks ago that everybody did well. Ole Miss profited. Pete Golding, he got a job. He wouldn't have never gotten a head coaching job. Look at Trinidad Chambliss, all the money he's making. And then LSU got what it wanted. So, I mean, you just have to accept it. And the only thing that really frustrated me for the last 2 or 3 years was it had to do with Ole Miss fans believing him. And I don't mean to paint a broad brush, but I will. Nobody can believe Lane Kiffin. He's out for himself. That isn't a shot. It's the truth. You heard Blake Topmeyer say that 45 minutes ago. He's always going to be the star in his own movie. It's not his players. It's not the university. It is him.
2: And thank you for saying that. I've been waiting. I've been talking to all my Bama friends and Auburn friends. They're like, he's yada yada. No, it's all about him. Lane Kiffin wants whatever he wants to. He moved his whole family down, and I'm not going to bring it, but he moved all his people down to Oxford, and he stated on live television, I am happy where I'm at. He said, I needed Oxford more than Oxford needed me. and then he got up and left. And that
0: but you know what, Sam? I mean, he's a smart guy. He's a high IQ football coach, and he knew the vulnerability of that franchise, of that program, and the franchise of Ole Miss football, and he played into it. And I believe that Lane Kiffin, when he made that statement, believed it. Because, it was, by the way, it was true, but it's like everything else in his life. There was no value.

0: And he's going to continue to. He just happened to find a sucker in LSU. Now, you asked me a question. Do I think he'll be successful? I do, because he is a very good coach when you get through all the BS. He's got a great roster. If he can manage the first half of the season, and that's really dealing with Clemson, which I think he can, Ole Miss, which I'm not sure he can, and Texas A&M, he's going to be set up for a playoff run.
1: So coming for you, you think they will have a playoff run in their eyes this season?
0: Yeah, and by the way, it could easily go haywire. I'm not one of these equivocators. Everyone knows there's three or four games there. But the thing I made, my main point was he has to survive early. If he drops one of those first three games, he's going to be in trouble because at Auburn later on, that's very tricky. That's a game that LSU
1: and
0: will not
1: Lane
0: take.
1: You know, Lane struggles at Jordan-Hare Stadium.
0: Oh, yeah,
1: he's got
0: absolutely.
1: A problem there. He has got a big problem.
0: But,
1: and I'll tell you this, and I'll keep it shorter,
0: ahead.
1: But Ole Miss, LSU, final outcome, what are your predictions in your mind? You know, we've got Trinidad Chambliss, we've got Kewon Lacy. You know, we're not spending $50 million on our roster. We don't have that money, and that's the reason
0: Sam,
1: he left.
0: I don't ever...
1: What are your thoughts?
0: I mean, on August 12th, which is all I can give you, I may sit there on September 19th and have a different view, but to me, it looks like Ole Miss will win that game.
1: And that is exactly what I wanted to hear, and I'm so proud of you to say that. And one last question before I go. Do you think Ole Miss will be, with our schedule being Texas, Georgia, LSU, you know, I don't know how Missouri and Vandy, and, you know, we got to play at Florida and at Oklahoma. You never know how those SEC away games are going to go. What are your aspects on, let's say Ole Miss goes 10-3, but, you know, we lose to Texas and Georgia and, you know, I say Oklahoma or Florida. Do you think there's a playoff, you know, route in front of us? Or you think if Ole Miss has three losses that we are done for? I mean, we're not making it.
0: It all depends on when those losses are. If there are three great losses, Ole Miss could get in the playoff.
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0: second hour of the show is live. We'll talk to Chase Goodred from the Tuscaloosa News coming up here shortly. A lot of news coming out of there. Sean is up next in New York. Hello, Sean.
1: How you doing, Paul? It's been a long time, and been a tough road. I wanted to give you a call because, first of all, I think you'll remember Katie, my Jack Russell.
0: Oh, yeah, I sure do.
1: Okay, and then my wife, and I care for my wife. Our anniversary was July 26th, and it was 57 years now that we're married. Now, my wife's been disabled for a while. I'm totally disabled now, too, so I have my own problems now, Paul. But I just wanted to reflect on the past year. Everybody knows that going in, we have a great quarterback who lost to two top teams in the country at the time by a total of 3 points. And if the Jesuit administration, which I was shocked in their decision, had bitten their tongue and went into the playoffs, it would have had an excellent chance of knocking off Miami. And it's been kind of difficult for me to, I used to call you on a more regular basis, but I was wondering what the weak schedule Notre Dame has. It's predicted by a lot of pundits that, you know, they're going to run the table. So there should be no judge's decision or anything else. And the way it went down, the original decision, as I said, the Jesuit, it's not the Jesuit way. They shouldn't have let it stand. And I was just wondering, you know, what you call, you know, we talked about Katie, my Jack Russell. So on July 26th, we made it to our 57th anniversary. We were married in 69. I think I told you we hit the quadfecta, the only one in sports history. It might be the only one that ever happens. The Knicks won the NBA championships. The Jets won the Super Bowl.
0: That's true.
1: And the Mets the World Series. And I look down the aisle, and here comes my wife. You know what I mean? So I just wanted to call.
0: So Sean, you said you got married on the 26th. Is that right?
1: Last month, July 26th. Yeah,
0: no, I know the date well. It's my birthday, so I can. I'm thinking. By the way, before I forget, I want to thank you for. I do remember the conversation about the Jack Russell, Katie, and I'm so glad to hear from you. And I'm sorry, but what you're going through. But I think I'll think of you often and wish better health as you continue on. But that was an amazing year. Obviously, I've been around long enough to vaguely remember my parents were both New Yorkers. Father Yankees fan, not a Jets fan, but I remember the Jets thing pretty well because of Joe Namath, who was a big boyhood hero of mine.
1: Yeah, how is your family now? I'm sorry I didn't ask off the bat. How is everybody doing?
0: We're doing great. Unfortunately, there's not many left, but those who are left are doing great, and I appreciate you asking. But let me answer your Notre Dame question before I forget, because I talked to a good friend of mine yesterday. He was heading to Notre Dame to speak up there, so I spent about 30 minutes on the phone with this person going over Notre Dame's schedule and talking about the Irish. And there's one game on the Notre Dame schedule I'm a little concerned about. Miami speaks for itself. That is going to be a gamble game, a 50-50 game. But that game at BYU, I think, is going to be determinative of that season. If they can beat if they can beat BYU, I don't think the outcome of the Miami game is going to be critical. But
1: BYU is not a pass.
0: No, they're a good game. They're top 15 team, and the circumstances of the game could be very complicated. But one thing I do like, though, I think the Irish are really suited well with Carr. They've got a lot of other good players. And I am a monster fan of Marcus Freeman. I think he is really one of the best coaches in America. He's proven that in recruiting. I'm pretty optimistic about Notre Dame this year.
1: Oh, good. I'm happy to hear that. And I reiterate a little bit more often now, if you know what I mean. But going back a ways to the days of Paul Hornung and all the great coaches that Notre Dame have had, I respect him greatly as a coach and a recruiter. What I don't respect is the way the Jesuit administration handled that decision, you know?
0: I thought Notre Dame handled it incredibly poorly last year. I thought it was... it was petulant and wrong, and I don't think Marcus Freeman had much to do with it. Listen, Sean, great to hear from you. Please call again soon.
1: Yeah, I will, and all the best to everybody. And what's left of your family, God bless. And
0: thank you.
1: May the rain fall softly on their fields.
0: That is so nice of you. God bless you too, Sean. Thanks so much. I got no complaints. Thank you for your call. Trey is up next.
2: Hey, Paul. I have two questions for you. One's about the polls and one's about NIL. But the guy brought up people and drinking in football. Paul, when people drink like that, they know more about everything, not just football. Would you agree or disagree?
0: Yeah, no, you're right. You know, maybe later in my life I'm going to start drinking a lot, so I'll be more knowledgeable than I am. But right now I'm a teetotaler, so I don't think I have the great knowledge that I need.
2: Well, two questions: why do people get so caught up in these preseason polls like they do when the only poll that matters is a poll in November? I mean, it sounded like Ellie was crying about a Phil Steele poll yesterday. And I don't get it. When has Phil Steele ever been right or relevant or accurate?
0: I don't know. I haven't read Phil Steele's magazine in a couple of years, so I don't really have any idea. Nor do I really care. I mean, it's not personal. I look at the first magazine I see in June because, like you, I'm hungry for information that maybe I don't or haven't seen. And once you've read one, you probably have read them all. You're looking for maybe just a little bit of, I mean, they're not as important as they used to be really important, Trey, 20 years ago, 25 years. You didn't have all the stuff that we have now, nor did you have the internet.
2: My NIL question for you, with all this NIL money being thrown around like it is, I mean, we're seeing tops right now, $5 million. And we can assure that that's going to keep going up. So football helps fund other sports. And some football teams can't even fund their football team. Do you see the outcome of this, that we're in a dangerous situation where other sports are going to be cut? And eventually football at some of these schools in general, because, Paul, I don't see these colleges being able to sustain this kind of money that's being thrown around right now. I'll hang up and listen, and thank you for taking your call. I'd like to hear your opinion. Thank you, Paul.
0: Thank you very much, Troy. You be well. You take care of yourself. There is a great danger of that. Now, some of it's going to depend on what happens next in college sports, but you are going to see programs cut. And by the way, Ohio State has 35 programs. There's no way they're as rich as they are. They're going to be able to survive with all of them. We'll take a break. More to come. Guests continue to come by. We'll have a report on Alabama coming up in a few minutes.
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0: We are back. Great to hear from all of you, and let's continue doing that by talking to Kurt in California. Hey, Kurt.
1: Hey, Paul. Hey, thank you for taking my call. Long-time
0: thank
1: listener,
0: you.
1: First-time caller.
0: You bet.
1: And I feel like I'm on, it's like Christmas Eve, you know, I'm ready to come downstairs and open my packages, college football season. Full disclosure, my dad was a Notre Dame grad, and so am I. And I think probably the first game he took me to was at West Point for Army Notre Dame. So I've been indoctrinated, but when I was a teenager, I rebelled and became an Alabama fan until I got accepted to Notre Dame. So I just wanted to ask you three questions. One of them would be, give me your top three reasons Notre Dame won't win the Natty. Secondly, who in the SEC presents the most mismatch problems for Notre Dame? And then last, I know you love talking about rankings, but is at number five on the coaches, is Notre Dame overrated or underrated?
0: Yeah, Kurt, because I'm not great with my memory, I'm going to answer your final question first. I think they're underrated. I would have Notre Dame probably three right now, possibly higher. I think they are that good. As far as you know, what could derail their schedule? I think it's that BYU game and the Miami game. I don't see anything else on there that I mean, there are a couple of tricky games. You go to Syracuse late in the year. I don't expect that to happen, but Syracuse beat Miami 2 years ago on the final day of the season. SMU is good, probably not good enough. And I really don't see, I see three tricky games, and I just mentioned them. If they lose more than one game, they're not going to the playoffs because the schedule is just not helping them. Wisconsin 10 years ago might have helped them. It's not going to help them at all. That is a lame duck. Yeah, that is a lame duck. So they, you know, the thing about Notre Dame that you have to remember, if they're in their, what, the top 12, is that right? If they're in the top 12, they get in the playoff, which makes no sense to me, but that's, you know, give Jack Swarbrick credit for negotiating that on his way out of town. Did I miss a question? I know you asked me three questions. Oh, the mismatch. I'm going to tell you the one team that Notre Dame does not want to see early in the playoffs, and that would be the second round, is Georgia. And I know I'm very aware of what happened 2 years ago. But I think Georgia is going to be far more complete. That's the kind of team that I think could neutralize Notre Dame, especially defensively.
1: I have to agree, but when I was thinking of that question, I thought about Texas. They just seem pretty scary.
0: Yeah, no, I'm not going to. Yeah, I mean, I want to see Texas first before I. I mean, I am all in on Texas. I've actually picked them over Georgia, and I know that sounds conflicting, but I saw some model today, and I don't know why it was in my head. I saw Georgia playing Notre Dame second round, and that's just the kind of thing. But yeah, I mean, Texas has so many weapons too that I don't think Notre Dame could keep up with Texas.
1: Well, they kind of scare me, so I hope if we do get into the playoffs, that we don't meet them until late. So, but I really appreciate
0: Kurt, that's possible. Yeah, I mean, you're right, because I think Notre Dame will be pretty. If I had to say right now, I think Notre Dame will be 11-1, ranked fairly high. So they will be in moderately good shape. Thank you for the call. Really good to hear from you. And let me check in with Billy up next. Hey, Billy.
2: Hey, Paul, how you doing? Listen, I have a question for you.
0: Yes, sir.
2: I remember when I was a small boy and Bear threatened to move the SEC out of the conference. Do you think today that the SEC has the financial means and the power to actually pull away from the NCAA, and you think would it be successful?
0: Well, I think the SEC is powerful enough that it could leave, but I will also tell you the SEC would not leave alone. there's simply no reason. And, you know, I'm sure my friends up and down the network would say, oh, yeah, just give me 12 SEC games. We've had that. We had 10 SEC games in 2010. And or however many, was it 10? I think it was 10. That's enough. We don't need any more than 9. The SEC is going to need a drafting partner, which is the Big Ten. And if the SEC and the Big Ten decide to move on, I guarantee you the little puppy dogs in the Big 12 and the ACC will follow shortly behind.
2: Do you also think maybe the NIL has and Congress sticking their nose in college ball in 10 years, do you think it'll be interesting and as powerful as it is now?
0: Well, I think we're going to find out in about 4 weeks whether that's a reality or not. And I don't have any inside information. I mentioned talking to Senator Tuberville Saturday morning when I saw him. He gave me a pretty bleak picture of this bill. Now, he's against it, by the way. You heard from Mandel yesterday and Blake Topmeyer, two guys that cover it a lot closer than we do. And my guess is today they're not going to save it. So if that goes away, we're back to square one, and I think the next thing we're going to see is the SEC decide we're going to take some of this into our own hands. But I think they'll have company because the rest of college football, the Big Ten, ACC, and Big 12 are pretty well aligned on where they are, and they were looking for Congress to bail them out. That may not happen after spending probably a couple $100 million in lobbying fees, but they'll have to do something. Thank you for the call. Really do appreciate it. Let me check in next with Andrew in Knoxville. Hey, Andrew, go right ahead.
3: Yes, sir. I got a question about Heupel's comments on Media Day.
0: Yeah.
3: With him basically saying to stock up on mustard bottles and golf balls, is there any legal ramifications they think can be held against the fans if we get caught throwing him on the field? Or since he started that riot, that's on him.
0: Well, let me make it very clear, Andrew. Josh Heupel made a joke. It wasn't like he called on Tennessee fans to pelt Lane Kiffin. My understanding of legal situations would be this: he didn't. As long as he just simply made a light comment about it, if you throw a mustard bottle and hit Lane Kiffin, you are probably subject to arrest. Okay, so I wouldn't try to lay the blame on Heupel for getting you out of going to jail.
3: Okay, well, and also we got to fix this whole music because it is terrible. I almost fell asleep 4 times.
0: Thanks, Andrew, for the call. By the way, even if Heupel came out and said it, it's still not going to help you if you get arrested for breaking the law. But he didn't say that. I want to make it very clear. Josh Heupel was responding. He made one light comment in one room. He didn't say it when he was sitting with us on the SEC network. Said he didn't say it when he was at the microphone. He just said it in some random room, and it got a little bit of attention. But knowing Josh Heupel, I promise you, he is not encouraging anything untoward toward Lane Kiffin other than for Tennessee to win that game. We'll take a short break. We are coming back. We'll head to Alabama next. Chase Goodbread from the Tuscaloosa News.
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0: Headline from the Tuscaloosa News, Alabama football's Ryan Grubb discusses leadership factor in the QB choice. A lot of people wondered, would there be a decision? We have still not had a scrimmage, I don't think. We'll check in with Chase Goodbread. First of all, Chase, thank you very much for joining us. Tell us all about it.
1: Of course, Paul. Yeah, Alabama's first scrimmage of fall camp will be Thursday, tomorrow, and the first time in my memory, going back pretty good number of years, that they've done a scrimmage midweek like this. So a little curious about that. Don't have a hard answer as to why they're sticking in the middle of the week, but it is definitely unique. Pretty much a weekend off otherwise.
0: Yeah, by the way, I'm not even sure I could come up with a reason other than maybe they want to let the players rest a little bit, but aren't these usually Saturday affairs?
1: Almost always, yeah, no doubt about it. Yeah, it's a little bit interesting. I guess this one will be coming a couple days earlier than it otherwise would. But obviously all eyes are going to be on the quarterbacks. That's the talk of camp, just like it was the talk of spring, as we knew it would be. And, I think from there, eyeballs go straight to the offensive line. I don't know why they'd go anywhere else.
0: Yeah, I mean, listen, Chase, I don't know what I'm about to ask you, but I think you could make a lot of money on pay-per-view for fans to see what happens. So who was allowed in this scrimmage?
1: My understanding is that there's going to be some booster attendance on some level, but the media will be catching a post-scrimmage news conference, which, of course, is never especially revealing in the absence of the context of actually watching the scrimmage.
0: I want to just go back, because certainly there's a long history of when these scrimmages are over, people in your shoes know a lot of boosters, obviously. You want opinions, but you want educated opinions, not fan opinions. How do you go about and certainly you'll listen to what DeBoer and Ryan Grubb have to say, but how do you go about trying to come up with a synopsis of what really went down and what it means? Because a lot of people are going to be asking.
1: Yeah, it's a fair question, Paul. It's kind of like, it's not unlike how you deal with sources as a reporter, right? Over the course of time, you learn which ones are tens with their info and which ones might be sixes or eights, right? So over the course of time, you just kind of juggle that up a little bit, and everybody kind of gets a grade, I guess, right?
0: Is the media allowed in there at all, or just are the doors locked?
1: We're not going into the scrimmage at all. It'll be a media session. It'll be a media session period. We've been getting practice viewings of individual drills several times since camp started. That's normal. But at any rate, yeah, that'll be that press conference will be pretty much the totality of the media access, I believe.
0: Chase Goodbread with us from the Tuscaloosa News. So Chase, since we don't really know, and we'll be trying to get any information we can tomorrow, what can you tell us about what snippets you have seen, but mostly what have you heard? Not so much from the people that are telling us what is going on, because sometimes they are not telling us everything. So encapsulate everything, especially about the quarterback position.
1: Yeah, I do think the quarterback battle is real. I don't think it's a situation where they know who's going to start and they've settled on it and they're just waiting on the right time to announce it. I do think there's a competition there. I also think Keelan Russell's got a great chance to win it. Like everything I've seen from him, like everything I've heard from him, heard about him, I should say. So, that's obviously front and center. And then from there, rebuilding an offensive line that was awfully bad last year, maybe the worst, certainly the worst run blocking Alabama offensive line I've seen since I've been paying attention to Alabama football, which is decades now. Got to get that straightened out if we're talking about high priorities. And then if we're talking about areas of strength, I think you go right to the defensive backfield and potentially the defense in general. The secondary is going to be stout, and they've got an edge pass rusher in Yaze Pierre who's primed, I think, to have a big year. So they've got the pieces on defense to be really good on that side of the ball. But the run game is going to be on everybody's minds, obviously. And then the kicking game, you don't know what you're going to get out of the kicking game either, Paul, which is, you know, it's been a problem in Alabama here and there, as you know.
0: Chase, not to obsess, but I will, over the QB situation. Tomorrow will tell certainly a lot, but do you think this is a decision that tomorrow helps end the conversation, or do you think it goes on deep into camp?
1: I don't think we're going to hear anything on the starting quarterback until the week before game week. So I guess we're talking about the very last week of this month. If I was going to circle on the calendar, when we'll have hard news from when the white smoke comes up, right, and decision made, here's who it is. It'll be that week. I would imagine midweek too. So. I think that's what we're looking at. Matter of fact, I think DeBoer might have even, it's either DeBoer or Grubb, one of them, here in the last couple weeks actually mentioned, 10 days being ahead of the first game, being a good range for that.
0: Chase, just in terms of expectations, I mean, you've heard it all. You cover this team and you know, Alabama really wasn't that far down in the coaches poll. I think you may agree with me, they'll probably be lower in a couple of days when the AP poll comes out, based on what a lot of the media have been saying. We know what DeBoer said. What do you think, having covered this team, having been around it so long? The schedule has been hashed out to death. Can you drill down on where you think this season will turn?
1: You know, there's a mid-season stretch of games that's no fun, and obviously the Georgia home game is going to be huge. I think if we're looking at points on the calendar on which the season might turn, you got to go straight to Georgia at least as the first key mark, if for no other reason than that they just blew you out in December in Atlanta. And blew up any notion that you know, Kalen DeBoer had Kirby Smart's number, which was a chatter for a minute until then. So you know, you start there, and you know, Tennessee, LSU, always tough, but you know, that Georgia game to me is could be season defining in the way people thought it might have been in 2024 when Kalen DeBoer beat Georgia at home in his fourth game as a coach.
0: Yeah, and as I look at that schedule, and everybody's watching it, who's watching can see it, assuming Alabama survives the first five games, you win the Georgia game, and it starts to feel a little bit like last season, except maybe in better shape, but you lose that game, and you can't then go to Knoxville and lose, because you have A&M around the corner and the trip to LSU and everything else. So I think you're right about that. Chase, do you feel better than the experts? The experts have Alabama probably a little bit around 9-3, maybe below that. Do you think this team is – I know they're capable. We know what DeBoer's all about, but on the ground, do you feel like this is a playoff team?
1: You know, I think it could – I think it could swing either way. Not to dodge the question, but you said 9-3 or worse is some of what you've been hearing. I certainly think if they don't start blocking a whole lot better, then three losses is pretty easy to see. If not a fourth in a bowl game or something, I guess, which would kind of reflect year one a little bit for Kalen DeBoer. On the upside, It's a new regime, really, with the offensive staff and a ton of new players too, and so there's really nowhere to go but up offensive line wise from last year. They brought in Adrian Klemm, so they've changed the position coach with those linemen up front. Brought in a transfer here and there, and it's pretty much new faces across the board in terms of experience, except for Michael Carroll, who's one of the best freshmen in the SEC last year. So if they're gonna hit their ceiling, Paul, go to the playoff, win a playoff game like they did last year, and who knows beyond. They need to have a 100% turnaround up front on offense, and that's a big question mark for me that's critical.
0: Great stuff. Chase Goodbread, on the ground. We can't wait to catch up again soon. We'll learn a little bit more. Thank you, Chase. Appreciate it. Tomorrow is the day one of the first scrimmage for Alabama. We will take a short break and be right back.
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0: We are back, and let's check in with Colin next. Hey, Colin.
1: Oh, my man. How's it going?
0: We are doing great. Thank you.
1: Listen, I graduated from a Jesuit college, and I believe Sean, the caller, his dog died. I've been in and out of the car, and I'm driving. But
0: yeah, Jack Russell.
1: I think there's, Katie something, Katie Bell.
0: Katie anyway. Dog.
1: I believe Notre Dame is a Christian Brothers college, and everyone doesn't know these things, and I just wanted to correct him, and so everyone knows, and that's a group of Catholic priests that run these Catholic schools. So maybe double check that, unless they changed in the last few years. As a Jesuit college graduate, I was never under the assumption Notre Dame was a sister school.
0: By the way, it is not. Colin, I went to a Christian Brothers high school. I understand. And there's two different groups of the brothers. I don't think it's either one, frankly, but I'll double check. I am not knowledgeable enough about Jesuits, but I have no idea. I mean, he definitely had a burr under his saddle about Jesuits.
1: And he should know. And I'm telling you, I don't believe they're Jesuits. They may be Franciscans, I think.
0: I think what they are is it's a CSC. It's a Congregation of Holy Cross, whatever that means. I'm not knowledgeable enough to understand it.
1: Okay. Well, just double checking for everyone.
0: Georgetown and Boston College are Jesuits.
1: And I believe Gonzaga.
0: Maybe. Yeah, Gonzaga is, Marquette, and Fordham. Yeah, there's four or five schools, but
1: Loyola and Spring Hill.
0: Yeah, no, they okay. are. It was I just again. It was founded in 1842. I did not know this, by Father Edward Soren and priests and brothers of the Congregation of Holy Cross.
1: Okay, Holy Cross. That's who they are. Then okay. I just would hate for you to go into a national setting and spout off they were Jesuits when they aren't.
0: I'm going to get up there on. I'm going to say in the pro. Yeah, you'll never hear me say the problem with Notre Dame has anything to do with the people that run it. I mean, they're arrogant about a lot of things, but it has nothing to do with Catholicism.
1: Yeah, and I wonder how much the priests really are involved in the football program anymore. I just can't imagine that they're going to Father O'Flannery over there.
0: I'm going to tell you, I don't think they have anything. I mean, if the priests had anything to do with it, that's been a proud tradition, they probably wouldn't be doing half the stuff they're doing right now.
1: We'd still have Lou Holtz propped up on the sideline.
0: Lou would still be the coach.
1: He'd be on the cross.
0: Lou followed Jerry Faust. People were wondering, like, I've heard that name from somewhere. In the early 80s, Jerry Faust was hired at Notre Dame. He was a high school coach in Cincinnati at the time. The most successful high school coach in the country, but he was not a very good coach at Notre Dame. Has nothing to do with the priests that run the school, though. May have had something to do about it. Sparks is up next in Alabama. Hey, Sparks.
2: Hey, Paul. Who sings this? Break it to them gently. When you tell my mom and dad, break it to them gently. You know that song?
0: I think so.
2: You said your name yesterday. Burton Cummings.
0: Oh, from the Guess Who?
2: Yeah. Oh, and Jerry Pass, he come from high school. He coached for Motor High School. When they played Hoover from Alabama, hey, the wind stick had went down the hill. I mean, they beat them like 42-7.
0: Yeah.
2: You know, when Hoover's on a run.
0: Yeah, they're good. Sparks, always great to hear from you. Thank you very much. Cameron is up next.
3: Hey, Paul, appreciate you taking the call here. I've grown up in a pretty deep SEC family, house divided. Mom went to Alabama, dad went to Auburn, and multiple uncles who went to Tennessee, and then me personally, Florida. Wanted to call and first reference the individual earlier that was asking about backup pay.

0: but like guys that are never going to see the field in their fourth year, I thought a scholarship would be good enough. What he was saying is that's simply just not the case. A lot of these backups, even ones that would never see the field, are seeing six-figure plus payouts and potentially multiple six-figure plus payouts each year at some of the schools with the larger budgets like LSU, Texas, and stuff like that.
1: That is really interesting. I was not aware of that.
0: Yeah, it's an individual there on Twitter. He's very vocal about how Florida spends their money. He's one of the, I think he's like the second largest booster for UF right now. And then, secondly, I just wanted to add a question. I was curious if you've heard any thoughts on the QB battle between Trammell and Philo, anywhere that's leaning right now.
1: Yeah, I mean, I thought going into it, Philo was going to be an easy winner. I've not really heard an update. We talked to Kevin Brockway about that the other day, and he didn't have a strong lean. I think he said Philo, but we'll go back to that. These things will start taking shape very, very quickly. Hey, thanks for the call. Really do appreciate it. Even though like Alabama may wait till the end, most of these jobs will not go down to the final play. Why don't we take a break? We still have Roman Harper a little bit later on. More of your phone calls. Been a busy show, and we are coming right back.

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10: 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This Texas heat. 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

0: We're back. Third hour of the program. We appreciate it. We are taking your phone calls here at 855-242-7285. More guests later on. It's been a busy one so far. We open the hour up by heading to Squirrel. Hello, Squirrel.
1: Hey, thank you for taking my call. And it was great to hear Daryl from the oil rig call back in yesterday. And 14 and 7, that's what I worked when I worked out there. And those last three or four days are a long part of the hitch. You think you can handle 2 weeks offshore, Paul?
0: Squirrel, you know how I am. I'm always honest. No, I don't think there's a snowball chance, and you know where I could.
1: One time, this is a true story, I had upset my boss, and no need to tell you why, but he sent me out on a job, and he told me to stay out there till it finished, and if I came in, I was fired. And I managed to stay 23 days. Ooh. And that was the longest I ever stayed out there. And that was, man, I was hallucinating at the day 22 and 23, so I had to come in. But, you know, I've been trying to be a little discreet, but Johnny Pervert busted me yesterday with the hat thing, I guess, you know. I'm just trying to be more like him. What can I say? And I wanted to see what the life of an underachiever was like, so I bought me that hat. And I'm divorcing my wife of 38 years so I can be a single loser like Johnny. And if you recall, I was the one who gave Johnny Pervert that name, and it's a well-deserved name, by the way. He earned it.
0: Now, Squirrel, I happened to just be zipping through social media last night. You can tell what a life I have. And I saw some major shots about you from him.
1: Oh, yeah, he's after me. He's got his granddaddy in Tuscaloosa fired up after me, too, and all that. But, no, I'm actually, like I said, like he says, I'm trying to be like him. I actually sold my house on the beach, and I bought me a mobile home out in the middle of a pasture. But I've got more class than Johnny B. I bought me a double-wide mobile home instead of a single-wide. And I don't know who it was last year in Tuscaloosa when you were there on game day, that made the decision to keep Johnny B outside the fence. I don't know if it was you or ESPN security, but I wanted to applaud whoever made that decision. That was a wise decision. And apparently I said something yesterday that kind of threw him when I said that, you know, I think the coach is okay. I think maybe the players need to step up, and Johnny seemed to have a real issue with that. But to explain myself a little more, Johnny, that was just the perspective of a former college football player. That's why I said that. I wouldn't expect you to have that perspective, Johnny, because you never played, dude. You were scared to get out there on Saturdays. And I just find it ironic that some of our callers, like, these guys are physically gifted. Like, Johnny's, you've seen him. He's 6'4", 6'5". And Jim's supposedly 6'4", 6'5". Chris is big 6'4", 6'5", dude. All them dudes were too scared to get out there on Saturdays and play with grown men, so I find that really hilarious. But yet a little 5'9 safety from Oak Ridge wasn't scared. And, again, every time I poke him in the eye with that stick, it's just funny. But I hope Johnny keeps calling in. Every time I see his fat, alcohol-soaked face on the screen, it makes me chuckle. So, Johnny, keep calling in. You make my day. Aloha.
0: Hmm. Quite a call there. Let's check in with Vance, who is in Georgia, up next.
2: Hey, Paul. I went to my oncologist today. They took me off my cancer medication.
0: Really?
2: Yeah.
0: How'd that happen?
2: Well, it's caused me to have several bad side effects throughout the years and operations and stuff, and now it's affecting my teeth. And she said to quit taking it, and I said, I'll gladly do that. So I'm kind of happy about that for the moment, Paul. You know, you take what you can get and be happy for it.
0: I understand. I mean, I don't understand, fortunately, but I know, I do understand taking that daily medication, but I hope you're able to do okay without it.
2: So far, it seems like, you know, everything I have hinges on blood work and, you know, what my white blood cell count is. That's my whole battle, is white blood cell count. But enough of that.
0: Okay.
2: I like Squirrel's hat. I don't care if Johnny B wears one or not, or I'll wear one. I think it looks good. But was he serious about his wife and him divorcing?
0: No, he was not.
2: Oh, good.
0: I can't always decipher calls, but I know Johnny, I know Squirrel well, I know his wife, and what he was trying to say was, I'm going to be just like Johnny and do this and that and then divorce my wife.
2: Oh, I see. So I was once again about as sharp as a water balloon. I didn't quite put that one together.
0: That is correct.
2: It did remind me of a little riddle about marriage. I don't think it applies to Squirrel now. It might apply to some others. I'm sure you've heard it. Marriage starts out with a heart and a diamond. And when it ends, you're looking for a club and a spade.
0: That's a good one. I like it.
2: I heard the... I was going to call back in yesterday, but I said, no, don't do that. Don't bother these callers. There were some great calls. And I did hear you rack my man Brian.
0: Yeah.
2: I'm like, all right, good. Now the Earth's axis is on the proper kilter again. And I was going to ask, you know, you were having that swamp dog called up and kind of giving you down the road about your apparent pick of Texas and lack of knowledge about Georgia.
0: Yeah.
2: And did you catch that a quarter of the way through the conversation, he then agreed with you that his pick was also Texas?
0: Vance, if I could make a confession to you, just you and me, about 2 minutes into the call, I literally quit listening to everything he said.
2: Well, I'm not trying to make sport of him. I'm like, wait a minute. You're agreeing with Paul's pick.
0: I missed
2: that. Have you ever been to Waycross?
0: Now, is Waycross in southeast Georgia? Oh,
2: it's yes, it's down there.
0: Okay. The only time I've ever really, I mean, I've been most places in Georgia, but I was in Gainesville once.
2: Oh, that's right by me.
0: And so it was right after 9/11. It was about 3 weeks later, and I got on the plane at 6:30 in the morning or something, and they said, we're canceling the flight. So I had to get back to do our show. So I drove from Gainesville to Valdosta.
2: Oh, that's a crappy drive.
0: It wasn't good, I can assure you. So I don't know if I came close to Waycross, but I saw a lot of that part of Georgia, which really ought to be in Florida.
2: Well, I can tell you about Waycross, because there would be absolutely no reason for you to spend any time there. And it's beyond hot. They've had some darn good high school football teams. They tend to be very small and super fast. But they're basically right in the Okefenokee Swamp.
0: Okay.
2: And, oh, man.
0: No, I just checked. I have not been to Waycross. I just it's nowhere near Valdosta, so I would have missed it.
2: Well, I was just curious. And, you know, you talked about our man Jerry Fawcett went to Notre Dame. And he was very successful at Cincinnati Molar. But, you know, to this day, which is hard to believe, Valdosta High School has still won the most high school football games of any team in the nation.
0: Oh, no. You got Valdosta, you got Tifton, you got some incredible high school football down there. Thank you for the call. We're up against the break. We are coming right back.
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0: We're back, and Chris is up next from South Carolina.
1: Hey, let's get this go ahead and get this right here out the way, Paul, because I'm a straight shooter. I believe in the truth, but you're a bold-faced liar. You're going to get on TV yesterday and say I quit this show. You, nobody else can make me quit, do anything I want to quit that I want to do, Paul. I ain't been calling in because I'm not like your other callers. I ain't like put my business on here to get sympathy. Nah, if I couldn't call in, it's because I was busy, I was doing something, or I had some medical procedure. But for you to say that I quit because you hurt my feelings, I'll put nicotine out of business because it couldn't stop me from making me stop smoking. Chris quit anything? Paul, I thought you was a straight shooter. Why do you want to lie so much? Jim is right. I didn't believe it, but now I do believe it because you told a bold-faced lie. And I ain't quitting nothing. And Squirrel, let me tell you something, Squirrel. Yeah, you are a lame caller. You try to copy everything everybody else do, and then you want to get on here and poke fun with your other lame buddy with the big ears. And that's what you do. But y'all got me hot talking about I quit. I ain't quitting nothing. I go where I want, do what I want to do. You can quit taking my calls, but you can never make me quit, Paul. You have a nice day.
0: I'm sorry, Chris. I do apologize. It was wishful thinking you would quit. Eddie is up next.
2: Hey, Mr. Paul Feinbaum, great to be on your platform today. And
0: thank you, Eddie.
2: Chris, I hope you're doing well, man. I'm guessing it was a medical procedure. Unfortunately, you were still able to use your fingers and dial in, but just ease up on the madness a little bit, man. Take it easy. It's all going to be all right. But, Paul, you done had a lot of great shows the past couple of weeks, and I just been kind of sitting back, and I went on vacation a little bit, and I was relaxing and listening, and one of my favorites was the FAMU, Florida A&M.
0: Oh, yeah, he was great.
2: That you had on. And he talked a whole lot about what he talked about was, like, building culture and sustaining that, and he was talking about how the reminders that they have around the building to keep the current players kind of combined with the past to keep everything together. And yesterday, you kind of hit on something else that was right on board with that same thing. Yesterday, you was talking about the year after Peyton Manning left, T. Martin won the championship. And it all kind of goes together with the point that I'm trying to make. Charlie Ward, he's right there coaching the basketball team down there. But as far as Florida State, I think that's the opportunity that they missed and they kind of passed it up. I don't know what they're going to do in the future. But I would love to hear if he had any interest in coaching college football and being a Heisman Trophy winner and a national champion there. I think that as for the foundation, I think that he could put things in place, as well as T. Martin. T. Martin was in the building in Tennessee, and I don't know how they let him get out the building. But they got his statue out there. But if you want to kind of bring your program back and look at the glory days, I think you got to kind of invest in that. But I want to kind of talk about Janet B as well, because last week, and I ain't trying to just jump on Squirrel's coattail there, but last week Janet B called in and he was mad at Taylor Lebore in Alabama. And then the next day he called in and he was comparing Alabama to Georgia. And next day, Taylor Lebore was a complete loser. And Janet B, you probably, I'm going to call you Janet B because I hadn't hit that other level with you, so I'm going to respect that. But I know that you've been on the platform with Candace a little bit, and I just want you to know that Sarge is out there as well. And one of those guys, I hear this alcohol thing going on. Sarge has a bourbon little connoisseur thing, but I would love for you to tell us a little bit about that, as well as Candace, if you're out there. Tell us about that date that you and Sarge had. As far as Auburn, Paul, all the Auburn fans called me here. I heard JD the other day. Auburn is losing their series with Vanderbilt, all right? So you probably just need to worry about Auburn and what Auburn can do. AJ, I hear you directing traffic. It's very hot out here. I passed by a construction zone. I seen a guy out there. He had on his little skinny blue jeans and his heart hat on backwards, and he was singing Miss Sheila's War Down Eagle. So I thought it was you. Unfortunately, I was wrong, but I'm glad to see that you're doing well. I hope everybody takes it easy on you. In the space the other night, I was happy to hear you do your Jerry Maguire, and somebody mentioned Monetize, so you went to the Show Me the Money, and I love black people. Bulldogs.
0: Long is up next.
3: Well, based on today's show, I guess I'll start it out by saying shalom, Paul. I hope you're well. I know
0: shalom,
3: you are.
0: Shalom, shalom.
3: Boy, is there any mystery to any of the callers out there why South Carolina hates Clemson so bad? Can you imagine a state full of Chris's? Dismal, dismal. But Paul, I got to be honest. I'm sorry, sir. Go ahead.
0: I said he is just a one angry guy, and I don't know why I said that he quit. I just thought he had, and like I said a minute ago, it just sometimes you let your dreams and fantasies come out.
3: Yeah, and there's not going to be any of those this year for the Tigers. I just don't know if anybody hugged him when he was little. I don't know, but I wanted to call in today, and I'm going to make this quick, but I wanted to congratulate a caller. And then I wanted to advise two callers. And then I had a question also with one of the callers. Brad called in yesterday and said he likes to keep a lot of gravel on his cul-de-sac. What does that mean?
0: Hey, Long, I am sorry. I don't live in Macon, Georgia, so I don't know the nuances
3: of
0: the community.
3: That's all you got to say. Let's leave it at that because, I mean, I hate when I feel like I didn't get something, and I had no idea. I was like, what? What is this? The only thing I would tell Brad is that if he ever goes to a bar and they're having dwarf tossing that night, he might not want to go in. And to my new favorite best friend, Brian. Brian, I know you have been through a long and challenging battle with employment. But guess what? This is my advice. I think I got it for you, my friend. Based on your love and incredible knowledge of Teletubbies, I think you should do a podcast to show your passion and love for Teletubbies. And I got a name for it. The Tulsa Teletubby Queen Podcast. What do you think of that, Paul? Am I onto something? This might take Brian from the doghouse to the penthouse.
0: Yeah, no, you got it.
3: I mean, his mama's house to anywhere.
0: You nailed
3: Hello?
0: It. Yeah.
3: Oh, thank you. I'm sorry. And then finally, big congrats goes out to Handsome Joe. Joe and Sarge were at dinner the other night at Red Lobster. I can't remember whose birthday. I know it was Sarge's birthday, and Joe got him what he wanted, the 2026. Not for kids, John Mateer calendar. And then Handsome Joe, the lonesome one, announced to Sarge, and I'm here to break the news because I read the tweet. Handsome Joe will be entering the 2027 WNBA draft. You heard it here first. I hope you have a good night.
0: We are coming right back, we think, we hope.
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0: We're back. Great to have all of you with us. Matt in San Antonio is up next.
1: Ever, how you been?
0: Matt.
1: I was calling in to let you guys know that I'm doing a little bit better, Paul. I'm going to go see an in-person counselor and in-person psychiatrist from now on. You need my case transferred over from San Antonio to Denton so I can get a job up there and try to move back home.
0: That's fantastic.
1: I just wanted to call in and tell you guys that I love you guys. You're like family to me. I know it's been difficult, maybe a little bit for you guys to hear that I'm still dealing with this so much, but I just wanted to thank you for at least being here with the journey with me and the callers.
0: You know how many friends you have here, and I hope this continues to be successful, and I hope you'll stay in touch with us.
1: I will. When I meet a girl I've been talking to her online dating, it's she's real. Yes, they were text messaging, but I told her about you too, Paul.
0: Well, she
1: wants to meet you.
0: Well, I will be in Texas this year, so maybe we can make that happen.
1: Maybe we can. I'll catch you guys later. I love you guys a lot.
0: We feel the same, Matt. You be good and give your new friend our best. Thank you very, very much. John is up next in St. Louis.
2: Hey, Paul. I was going to say something mean tonight, but I'm not, because Matt just kind of hit the home run here. And Matt, SEC Nation wishes you well. And Matt, you're number one. And keep calling in this show, because that's the kind of callers we need on your show, Paul. Thank you and good night.
0: Handsome Joe is up next.
3: Roll Tide, roll, Paul. Bob, and hey, it's good to hear Matt call in. I'll tell you what, there ain't many days go by that I don't think about him, Paul. And, you know, he's always in my thoughts and prayers. You know, whatever life's going through, whatever he's going through. Paul, I've got four real quick things. The first is just roll down Tide Road. And the number two, and I just want to say this to Long. I mean, Paul, I don't worry about anything old short stuff Long says, Paul, because you know what? He's just fake news. He's fake news short stuff. That's all he is, fake news short stuff. And Paul, number three, that guy you had on from Tuscaloosa a while ago, or just earlier in the show, I can't remember his name. I'm not good with names. But, Paul, he made a lot of sense right there. And I agree with everything he said, because if you don't shore up that line, I mean, if you can't block somebody, I mean, you're in for a long season. You've got to block, Paul. I mean, we can't just depend on – you can do it, but you don't want to depend on just your defense winning games for you. You've got to be able to knock them off the ball. And, Paul, number four, I got some regulator news, Paul. We had to send – we sent one of our own into the transfer portal. So, you know – we had an executive vote yesterday, and, you know, we've sent Brian. You know, Brian's a free agent now.
0: Okay, hold on. You got to help me here. So I know you're being polite, but you're telling us that Brian got ejected from the regulators. Is that correct?
3: That's correct. And he's a good guy. I'm not going to downcut him. But, Paul, it's just be a, you know, he just the fastball just ain't there, Paul. And the Teletubby part, that just, you know, that's what sealed it in. I notified him last night of the decision. And so he's a free agent, you know. So somebody,
0: now,
3: y'all
0: now,
3: somebody out there.
0: Listen, has anyone ever been kicked out of the regulators?
3: That's the first. So I'll just leave it at that. That's the first. We've had to remember Adrian, you know, the black cat has stole her from us one time. So, you know, but that's the first time we just had to make a decision. And it wasn't just my decision. It was several of us. And it was just making us all, you know, you can be friends, Paul. And I told Brian last night, I sent him a message and I said, you know, well, I'm still your friend, but it just ain't, you know, it just, the fastball just ain't there no more. So, you know, Paul, you're here every day. So, you know what I mean? It just ain't there. But I wish Brian the best. And, you know, maybe the Black Hatters may be interested. I don't know.
0: You know, I can't speak for the Black Hatters, Handsome Joe, but I can pretty well tell you that's not happening.
3: Well, I mean, it just, you know, like I said, I wish him the best, and I hope he keeps calling in. But just, you know, he should know what he needs to work on, Paul. You know, I tried to tell him a little bit last night. The Teletubby that just did it, Paul. Because who the hell knows what a Teletubby is? I mean, that's just. You know, I had to search it up because when he first come up with the Tinky Winky, I didn't know if that was a
0: Teletubbies. Isn't like 30 or 40 years ago that was a thing?
3: I think so. I remember seeing it on TV, but that was like my son watching it. My son's like 40 now, so you know, I didn't get to reverence it. You know, you call somebody a dumbass or something. You know, we're adults now. It's adults in the room. But anyway, I wish the best for Brian. But you know, we just had to cut him loose, Paul. It just wasn't kicking it. But I was going to Zoom call him. But Paul, I'm actually outside and been working out in the yard. And like I said, I had to go to the doctor, so I had to run somebody to the doctor. And so I'm outside, and it's just sun's glaring down. There ain't no way to Zoom call in. That's not outside like this. But I called in, Paul, and I just wanted to, in case any rumors started flying. Brian is no longer a regulator. So, Paul, anyway, peace. Roll Tide, roll, brother.
0: Okay, the first regulator fired right here live on the show. Elliot is up next.
4: Paul Feinbaum, thank you for taking my call. Hey, I stand with Chris and the One Percenters. That's what I'm here for. And for Trey, my message is simple. I think that the SEC strength of schedule is rated, overrated on the SEC side, and they disparage the Big Ten. Really simple. But that's not what I want to talk about. What I want to talk about is this Rubio and Congress trying to get this nobody's saving college football, Paul, because here's what happened is that Tony Petitti agreed along with Greg Sankey on the pages. And then what did that say? It said that the conferences couldn't move. They couldn't move for 5 years. And then at the last minute, they slip it in that there's this 180-day window. What does that do for the SEC? It lets them get Miami. It lets them get Florida State. And Ohio State stays with this one spot to try to get Notre Dame. So I don't think this is going through at all, ever, because I don't think Tony Petitti would ever want that. He wanted the big Disney package, super conference. There's too much politics, and that's the problem when you rely on Congress to save college football. It becomes a last-minute push through and politics to go against the Big Ten.
0: Thank you for the call. Daryl is up next in Texas. Hey, Daryl.
5: Hello. How you doing, Paul?
0: Hey there.
5: I just wanted to correct Mr. Long, who seems to be real short on creative thinking. The other day when Brad said that he likes to keep a little gravel on his cul-de-sac, he just meant he liked to keep a little hair on his head. But that flew right over Long's head because he doesn't. He needs to do like a preacher I heard say one time. Think twice, and you'll be the genius in your family. Have a good day, Paul.
0: Thank you. Augie is the genius in his family, and he is next.
6: Kip Kiefer. Paul, I have not heard that name in a long time, so I feel compelled to throw it out there. But you know, I was going to ask you if you had heard from Matt from San Antonio, and lo and behold, Matt calls in. I hadn't heard him in a long time. So, Matt, if you're out there, we're thinking about you, buddy, and miss you calling in because there is no Texas A&M guy out there carrying the laundry for him, so you got to do it. But, Paul, did I hear that Chris quit the show? I didn't think he was a quitter, but I saw where he quit the show all over social media.
0: Well, I said that yesterday that he had quit because he didn't like the way he was being treated, and because he hasn't called in a week or two, and the last time he called, he called me a liar and all the things that he just got through saying, and then you saw the post where he tweeted at his he called him the GOAT, talking about the artist formerly known as Jim from Tuscaloosa. And he said, you were right, Feinbaum's a liar, insinuating that he had quit the show. I'm not calling there. Then I said that, and then he calls in.
6: To tell you he didn't quit the show.
0: To tell you that I was a liar because I said he quit the show.
6: And that you aren't going to run him off. No matter how hard you try, he will not be run off.
0: Now, let me ask you a question, Augie. I realize this is not like giving sworn testimony, but is saying somebody quits the Feinbaum show and the person then calls in, does that really qualify? It's not perjury, of course, because I didn't, but it doesn't really feel like that's a lie. That's a true statement that got undone by the person who had originally said he had done it.
6: How many times, though, has Chris quit the show? Remember, he went off on you one day in a very vehement and very denigrating way. Remember, he was calling you all kinds of unsavory names.
0: And then
6: he called in, he said, he quit. But then he called back again, he apologized, and he's quitting again. Now, does that remind you of somebody in the past?
0: Oh,
6: I quit today, I'm back tomorrow.
0: I don't remember because...
6: Somebody
0: once quit the show about 30 or 40 or 50 or 100 or 3,000 times.
6: How can you really quit a show when you were never really admitted into any kind of an organization? You just stop the show, really. But, Paul, I got to say, I want to congratulate Bash on hitting puberty. Did you notice that? He hit puberty. Can you tell his voice is cracking? It's becoming...
0: It sounds... I think he's... Remember that song by Taylor Swift, 22? I think he's getting close.
6: So congratulations, Bash. Now you can go into an R-rated movie without having to pull out your driver's license. So that's great. And did I miss something? Did Bash say he was once arrested? Or is that just something somebody made up to confuse the rest?
0: By the way, if you made up the fact that Bash was arrested, you're not really going that. You're not really taking a chance.
6: Well, I didn't know if there was any truth to that. Did he say that?
0: I thought he did, but listen, I'd hate to testify to something that I'm not 100% sure of.
6: All right. Well, anyway, sorry that Chris has quit the show. I will always look forward to his inane calls that repeat themselves over and over. But you know, Paul, maybe it'll be enlightening to give John from St. Louis more opportunities to speak because he's got a lot to say. Thanks, Paul.
0: Yeah. Yeah, breaking news. Apparently, Chris has made an offer to Brian after being fired by the regulators to join his one percenters. We are coming back. Guess ahead. More of your phone calls. A very busy Wednesday.
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22: 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Sam misses his putt, 22 seconds. 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

0: We are back, and Paul is up next in California. Hey, Paul, good afternoon.
1: Hey, how are you?
0: We're doing great, thank you.
1: Yeah. Okay, so I got a little trivia for you.
0: Okay.
1: What's the only Walt Disney character that is a mascot for a college football team?
0: I don't know.
1: Oregon, Donald Duck.
0: Oh, you know, I was thinking of the hockey team in San Jose. Are they the Ducks?
1: No, we're talking Oregon football, Donald okay. Duck. I guess the president of the university was good friends with Walt Disney.
0: The Anaheim Ducks,
1: They made a deal. So
0: I did not know that.
1: Donald Duck, he's in Oregon gear. It's awesome. The other question is this. Three best fight songs.
0: Hey, Paul, thanks for the call. I don't know why I didn't know that, but since I work for the Walt Disney Company. Brad is up next in Georgia. Hey, Brad.
2: Thanks, Mr. Paul. In Oregon football, how entertaining was that?
0: Yeah.
2: Paul, I'm going to tell you something, man. Squirrel came in here packing some heat today, didn't he?
0: He did.
2: One of the most entertaining phone calls of the show by far. And I got to tell Squirrel this, 38 years being married to the same woman is quite an accomplishment. Miss Kathy and I have been married for 38 years too. So congratulations on that. But Paul, I liked the interview with the guy that was giving the money out, telling the money about positional, the positions, what they get paid. And I mean, if you sign a one-year NIL deal, portal, whichever one, one-year deal for $1 million, that's $83,000 a month. I mean, you're 18 years old or up to 24, and you're making a paycheck, $83,000 a month, just on a meal. That is a ton of money, Paul. And just like William from Maryville, I do agree with him. These kids have no idea how to invest their money and what to do with it. But, Paul, that leads me to Long. And Long, I wasn't going to do this. I was going to give you a day off. But let me explain it to you. If you got a little hair left on the top, we call that gravel. So, you know, we got the cold. Me and Mr. Paul have the cul-de-sac covered. But I got still a little growth on top, so I keep it. I like it. And it's going to be here with me. But whoever signed your NIL deal, now that was a bad deal. It's the NIL deal from hell. Because who in the world can live rent-free in the bottom of the basement, not putting out for utilities or food? Man, what a deal that is. What a deal that is. And I'll give it to you. You are the Paul Feinbaum Show's quintessential Democrat. Not only do you have your NIL deal at home, you basically take caller snippets and take 2 days to write on your note cards and take credit for their calls. So, you know something? Congratulations, Long. Don't come to a Republican rally with your nose ring and your pink hair. You might not make it out. But, Paul, I DM a Chris. I told him, if I got to choose between one of those two, I'm going to take one for the team, and Auburn's going to put it on us. I mean, he could put it on me, but we're still going to put it on Auburn. But, Paul, can I get one of your callers straight?
0: Sure.
2: One more. AJ, let me explain it to you so you can understand this, because I know you're a real simple kind of guy. It's like me coming to your house, getting in your boat on your lake once a year and taking you out

0: Thank you. John is up next.
1: Hey, Paul. This message is for Brad and you. Brad, you are a jerk. You don't know anything about anything. And Paul, you're a hateful person. Goodbye.
0: Thank you. Thank you, John. Very succinct. Why don't we take a break? We have an hour to go. We've had a number of great guests. Roman Harper will be another one, and he'll join us in a moment, and plenty of times for your phone calls after that. One more hour to go on a Wednesday.

0: Every 40 seconds, a child is reported missing. That's 2,000 children every single day. 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